0: dealt with concussions. I remember talking to Justin Morneau in detail about it. They're ones that it says 7-day concussion list. My goodness, man. First of all, it's very difficult to diagnose once you get days in, because you kind of go off the way they test. They put you up against the way they test you from spring training and onwards. And not to mention, too, look, if you're Brendan Donovan, it's in the back of your mind. I remember talking to Justin Morneau about this, who was an MVP in the big leagues. He had a concussion sliding into a base, and he said, every time I was active, for some reason, I just didn't trust what my eyes were telling me. Or there'd be a little bit of like dehydration or whatever, and boom, all of a sudden. And so it's this little bit of this residual effect. So I saw that. I was like, man, really? Like, I was just hoping it was, you know, he had the flu or something. But I was like, man, they are tricky. They are very tricky coming back from. So they need him at the top of the lineup, man. But I'm looking at this. If after, you know, look, they just won 2 or 3 from the Cubs. Right. Massive. But you're looking at this guy. Okay, can 82 wins be enough for this team, which has been an absolute just exhausting all season long for this team? So is 82 wins enough? I'm looking at that. These other teams got 66, I believe, wins. Yeah, the Astros.
1: 65 and 66.
0: The
1: division leaders right now.
0: Gotcha.
1: Astros and the Rangers.
0: That's right. 65 and 60. Okay, gotcha. So, you know, there are a few games ahead, but I'm just thinking, man, if the Mariners can muster up 20 wins here. And by the way, not easy. That means they've pretty much got to win every series from here on out, or sweep a couple if they struggle. So it's a tough one. It really is. But that potentially could do it. But, man, what an exhausting year it's been.
1: Potential reinforcements coming. J.P. Crawford had a couple of rehab games. He went 3-for-4 last night, just finished 1-for-4 today. So he's playing with Tacoma. So maybe you get him back in the next couple of days. But, yeah, Ryan, as we spin this ahead and kind of put the wraps on this one and look forward to the series against the Phillies, this is the hottest team in baseball. The Phillies have won 9 straight. They're on their way here right now. What did you see out of the first 2 games from this Mariners team that could carry over and needs to carry over these next 3 days?
0: Well, first of all, I saw, and I've seen this from, this is going back to even the Brewers series and the Astros series. The offense has had, I'm not going to say turned a corner, but there's just showing glimpses of, if you have a pitcher like Imanaga today that is not showing that he can dominate the strike zone with multiple pitches, guess what, man? You are going to wear him out. And they've done that. They really have. Like, they've had, you know, at certain at-bats and approaches where they've worn out, whether it be a starting pitching or someone who does not have command of the strike zone. So that's massive, right? Because if you are going to live and die via home run, well, guess what? You need to have traffic and you need to have on-base production as well. So that's one thing that I've noticed with them. I just feel like there's just more better at bats with 2 outs. There's no giving in, not getting the 2 strikes and giving at bats away. There's no giving at bats away. So that's one thing. And then on the pitching side, I feel like, man, like, how far is Matt Brash from coming back? You know, I didn't even know, to be honest with you. Like, I'm looking at that going, You feel like that bullpen, like, Gabe Spire has looked much better. Bizzardo has even looked better, more consistent. And Ferrer has, by the way, his command's been better as well. So I'm looking at some of this going, you have enough pitching, right, with the bullpen, and if you can mix and match with this rotation. And offensively, man, you just need to have those better at-bats. You just have not seen that all year.
1: Well, Ryan, I appreciate the time. Unless you want to stick around for an hour conversation about the foul lines and the foul pole. You didn't get to, Gary and I were talking about it. You didn't really get to elaborate, because the inning ended, on why they are called the foul lines and the foul pole. Even though
0: because
1: in their territory.
0: Take the lines away. Sitting at you watching the game, you and I are watching the game, take the lines away. Guy hits a ball, bounces off the wall, fielder goes, gets it. Everything's in fair territory.
1: Right.
0: Well, guess what? That doesn't make any that's not fun. Put some foul lines up. Create some foul territory. That's exactly what it does. Therefore, now Gary made a good point here, I'm gonna steal his. The foul poles and an extension of the foul line, so put them up so we can see the ball that goes into the seats for home runs and foul balls, whatever. Why, Gary mentioned this too, why are the foul lines not yellow? Why are they white? What's up with that?
1: Yellow looks weird on a field.
0: Look amazing.
1: Let's go. Well, no, I'll tell you why. Because white is more of a contrast on the grass.
0: Great point. There you go. Gary, if you're listening.
1: Yeah, Gary, come on.
0: There you go.
1: Man.
0: Left go.
1: Yellow makes
0: left
1: sense in the sky.
0: Just, yeah. Left go just
1: sticks out, but white on green for the contrast. It's like tennis.
0: Yeah. There you go. See? I see. I'm bringing in my coming from a cricket.
1: I'm bringing in the tennis.
0: Yeah, I love it,
1: right.
0: Gary.
1: That's how we do it here.
0: That's why, Gary.
1: That's why, Gary. Deal with it. All right, Ryan. Thank you.
0: Why the

0: Kyle Paul's not what?
1: I know. All right.
2: We still get lost for the ball. All right, I know.
1: We still have plenty more to get to. Actually, before we go any further, let's pause for station identification on the NC Machinery Mariners Radio Network.
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1: Mike Lefko back here with you at T-Mobile Park. Yeah, still a lot to get to. We're going to go down to the Mariners clubhouse and hear from Dan Wilson and Bryce Miller and then set the scene for a big series coming up. It begins tomorrow night against the Phillies. All that straight ahead on the NC Machinery Mariners Radio Network.
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2: What a beautiful
1: end of the afternoon here. Don't go anywhere, though. Mariners are right back here tomorrow night at 6:40. They start a three-game series against the Phillies. But before we dive into that one, let's hear from Dan Wilson after this one.
3: Yeah, obviously, kind of a sour finish to a good series for us. You want to win series this time of year, and we did that. Today ended up, similar to the other day, just kind of got out of hand, and those are tough ones. Our team has shown the ability to flush them, and we're going to have to do that again. I thought it got off to a good start. I thought, getting on the board a couple runs early, felt like we were in a pretty good spot. And I think Bryce just didn't have a lot of feel for his stuff today and got behind. That was really the biggest issue is just not the ability to throw strikes. It ended up, costing us there. We weren't able offensively to kind of climb back into it. I give a lot of guys credit today going out there to throw. Guys that don't normally go in those situations. Bullpen was a little thin, and give a lot of credit to Ruck for taking the ball out there and giving us what he had today. We got to move on.
4: What kind of limitations did you have with the bullpen today, and did you go into today knowing Bryce needed to give you some length?
3: I mean, we've all seen, we had an extra inning game and a long game yesterday. It does tax you a little bit. It's just one of those situations where it was the situation that we had at hand, and it ended up, not going our way, and it made it difficult there at the end.
5: Dan, we've seen Bryce give up hits and homers, but he walked six guys today. The last two outings, he's gone. You've had to bring in a position guy to pitch eventually. I mean, where are you at with him right now in your rotation?
3: Yeah, I mean, obviously, he was the last couple starts has just had a tough time with command and finding a good feel for the zone, finding a good feel for his heater and his off speed stuff. He's been making his adjustments in between. Today it seemed like a very similar story the other day, just trouble with the zone. Giving up a big hit with guys on base. That was really the story today. But he continue to look at making the adjustments he needs to and get ready for his next start.
4: This has been about 6 weeks now for Bryce, actually. Would you consider moving him to the bullpen, even if it's a short-term thing at some point?
3: I mean, we're looking at all different kind of options as we, approach the end of the season here and looking at everything obviously – want to keep our rotation intact, but we'll see, how things shake down here in the next few days.
6: Just how tough has this been to see from him, given how strong he started the season?
3: Yeah, I think pitchers do go through it from time to time during the season, and what we saw early on, was phenomenal, and it's a long season, and things can change as you go through the year. And I think right now he's in a season of trying to make adjustments and that's what he's going to continue to do.
6: How much do you assess it just being the workload too? Because with the injuries, it's been a couple of years now since he's had this many innings.
3: Yeah. I mean, I think again, as you look at everything, you have to take in all the information and see what may be, at the root of it or at the cause of it. But our pitching guys are so good and they continue to dig and we will find something.
5: Yeah. When you say adjustments, do you think it's mechanical? Is it mentality? It seems like he's not crisp with his stuff, but it seems like he's also afraid to get too much of the zone as well.
3: Well, I mean, I think, you know, always in these kind of situations,

0: It's a little bit of both, and I think that's why we talk about making adjustments. They can be physical ones, they can be mental ones, and we'll continue to make them.
1: Kulyan has been in a little bit of a downturn lately. Do you think it's just he's played so much, he's kind of extending past what he had done last year? Is there a little bit of fatigue there? Or are you seeing something approach-wise? He's not striking out.
0: Yeah, I mean, yeah, he's still making contact, and fatigue can be a factor. Obviously, this time of year, he's had a big workload for sure. But also hitters kind of can go through these stretches, but obviously our hitting guys continue to make the adjustments with him as well, and he's just kind of off barrel from time to time, and a little bit in between right now, but obviously that's the adjustment he's going to make, and we've seen him do it before. I would expect him to be able to do it again.
1: He's starting to look frustrated at the plate, which we're seeing reactions from him, which has not been who he is. He's always been that's kind of his superpower, being that even keel guy. Would he benefit from some time off, maybe?
0: Well, we'll continue to look at it, and he has been so consistent for us, but obviously we will look at everything that we can and make adjustments as needed.
2: Well, certainly a lot of questions there about Bryce Miller. That was Dan Wilson after the game today. Velocity down a few ticks on the fastball his last couple starts. A lot of runs have piled up towards the end of his outing, so you can certainly understand that, and then with some uncertainty about Brian Wu, waiting to see how he feels after a bullpen today, what might happen with that rotation. But you now have six starters again, now that Cade Anderson has been called up. So that will be an evolving puzzle for the Mariners. Meanwhile, Bryce Miller, always one of the more thoughtful and insightful pitching breakdowns after his outings. And here he was after his start today.
3: Yeah, I mean, probably the worst four-start stretch I've had. Today I gave up two hits, and one of them was followed by three walks with two outs. And then I'm fine with the solo home run, like, whatever, it's a good pitch. I just don't make a pitch with the bases loaded, 1-2 count. A pitch before was good. I just pulled the splitter and put it in a spot that he can get to it. Just go out and load the bases again in the fifth inning. Gave up two hits, gave up six runs, so it's obviously frustrating. The whole last month has been frustrating, but I just gotta get back to who I am. I think today we threw all seven pitches in the first inning, and I have confidence in all those seven. I just have to be more competitive, we talked earlier this week, like, it's felt like all of my walks in the last month or month and a half have scored. But when you have seven walks, I mean, what do you expect, you know? So, it's super frustrating. Like, I don't feel like that team beat me at all. I gave it to them. You give that many free passes, that's what happens. And so, yeah.
4: You seem to be talking about the execution of pitchers when you lost four outings. You need to execue the pitching more. Does it not happen? I think it's mechanical. Is it mentality? Is it confidence? What do you think is the reason why you're not executing pitches maybe the way you were earlier in the season?
3: I don't know. I was talking to Nola yesterday, and really all this week, like, it's been, which obviously that was before today, but the last month it's been a lot of, like, I'm a pitch away or two pitches away from a good line and a good outing, and I just haven't made those pitches. It's a fastball up to jump.

0: Bones that I leave down. It's a splitter that catches too much plate to Yelich. Today it's a 1-2 splitter that's arm or glove side with the bases loaded, and it's, you know, today that was just, you know, I put myself in that situation. I shouldn't have even been, you know, bases shouldn't have been loaded. I should have took care of Suzuki and, you know, been out of that inning in four hitters. But it's just I haven't executed what I needed to, and I think it's even more frustrating because it's like I know that I'm just like I'm right there, and I know I'm better than, you know, how the last month has gone. Gotta keep going. I just gotta make pitches whenever it's time to make pitches, and there's really no excuses.
1: Does that maybe even cause like a snowballing effect when you know that what has gotten you in trouble is one or two pitches? So it's like I really have to execute this pitch, and it's almost like a pressure situation.
0: A little bit, but you know, it's for me. I'm at my best when it's, you know, I'm gonna attack this pitch. I'm gonna give this pitch all I have and not think ahead. And I think the last month I've been kind of thinking ahead too much and thinking of like, what do I need to do, you know, to this batter, the next inning to get out of this and with a good line and keep us in it. And that's not what I do when I'm at my best. You know, it's got to be this pitch, this moment, this at bat, one at bat at a time, one pitch at a time. So I think that's, you know, one thing that I need to do better. I need to, you know, get back to doing. But you know, that was a lot of the conversations we had before today. And today I just dug myself a hole in multiple innings, and you know, it's, you can live with the solo home run here and there. It's just when you give up free bases, especially with two outs, and then you don't make the pitch, then it's like, you know, we shouldn't have even been there. Like, make them earn it. Like, that's why I go back to, I had two hits today, and like, they didn't earn their way on base. They just took advantage of the free passes and two hits, really one hit that, you know, was a big swing. So.
2: But you guys are obviously, unfortunately, just in this spot last week. Just what have you seen from the group collectively to sort of bounce back from a tough day like this? Does it feel like in some ways turn the corner?
0: Yeah, I mean, I think offensively we've really swung the bat well recently. We've scored in multiple innings. We haven't just relied on home runs. Nobody wants to lose 18-2 or whatever, 22-0. But you know, at the end of the day, today's over. Can't change what's already happened. We got to wake up and play a game tomorrow, and just got to keep going. You know, we have 30 something games left, and we're not far behind. So it's, I think we all, once again, we've been saying it all year. We know we're better than where we're at, and I don't know, I think the clubhouse has a good attitude about it. You know, we've been swinging the bat well over the last week for the most part, and I think, you know, pitchers will come around. I know I'll come around. It's definitely been a tough stretch, but we'll get through it.
3: How much of the last month has been just kind of like getting been a couple months
0: to
3: kind of amass this amount of innings?
0: I don't really think it's a workload thing. You know, I 2 years ago I had 180 innings. Last year was all over the place, but still finished with 90 something. So, you know, we're at the 90 something mark right now. I don't think that's it. It's just early in the year I was making the pitches when I needed to, and the last month I haven't.
2: Right, obviously with six starters right now, a bit of a crunch in the bullpen. I know the conversation we've had in the past with coaches in the front office, but they approached you about maybe moving the bullpen. Is that something you would consider at this point?
0: No, it hasn't been a thing.
4: Now there's Bryce Miller. You can certainly hear him searching for answers.

0: answers. You understand the frustration there. And, you know, there's one thing about Bryce Miller, regardless of how the start goes, it's always a very insightful listen. He's one of the more cerebral pitchers you'll hear. And that recall is kind of astounding. I mean, he knew exactly every single pitch there in that critical third inning with the Suzuki walk. He had him 1-2. Walked Suzuki, then fell behind on Bush and Bregman. That led to the Hap, a grand slam. And yeah, as he said there, that splitter just a little bit in on the glove side, but low. And Ryan Roland Smith was with me earlier on the post game and said, you know, you go to that splitter too much and the batters are looking for it. He wanted to see Bryce maybe stay with that fastball and kind of ride where that was going to his advantage a little bit earlier. But the fastball velocity was down a couple of ticks. And Bryce certainly had the questions there, if you heard, about the innings, about the workload, and perhaps no set answers here, but an outing that looked pretty solid until the third and then just kind of spiraled out of control. And at that point, before the third inning, the Mariners did have a 2-0 lead, got out of hand quickly after that, though, and the Cubs go on to win 19-2 to take the series finale. Mariners do get the series win, and that's important because they stay put in the division. They did not gain ground today, but they did not lose any ground. We'll get to that and put the wraps on this one when we come back here on the NC Machinery Mariners Radio Network.
1: They say teachers don't impact for a year, but for a lifetime. 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
2: This week's Teacher of the Week is Virginia Durr from Rainier Elementary and Joint Base Lewis-McCord. Congratulations, and thank you to WSECU for honoring this year's Teacher of the Week recipients.
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0: until the final wave of people said no. So Wheeler had an all-star caliber kind of season, was not an actual all-star. He'll get the ball for the Phillies to start off this series tomorrow night. Logan Gilbert for the Mariners. George Kirby on Tuesday going up against Aaron Nola. And that should be interesting, a little Nola family reunion here on Tuesday. And then TBD for the Mariners on Wednesday. The Mariners before the game said they were waiting to see how Brian Wu felt after his bullpen today. Brian Wu threw a bullpen just before the game started and told Adam Jude at the Seattle Times he felt good. We'll see what that means, though, moving forward. So TBA on Wednesday for the final game of that series against the Phillies. All that gets started at 5:30, the Mariners pregame show tomorrow. Time now for the Chevy Silverado scoreboard. Yeah, the Mariners lost today. They didn't lose any ground, though, in the division. The Astros blow a 6-0 lead, up 6-0 early, allowed 6 runs in the top of the 5th, and then 1 more in the 7th. The A's go on to win 7-6. So now no one in the AL West is above 500. The Astros and Rangers are tied for the division lead at 65 and 66. Rangers hang on to beat the Angels 5-3, but a sub-500 division here in the AL West as August starts to wind down and we work our way towards the final month of the regular season. Well, the Mariners are going to play a Phillies team that had a pretty improbable comeback. They were down 4-0 in the 9th, down to their final out. Bryce Harper was standing at second, but the Phillies were still down 4-0, down to their final out. They scored 6 runs. It was capped off by a Kyle Schwarber 2-run walk-off homer. They win over the Cardinals. They have won 9 in a row, and that team arrives here in Seattle tonight to begin that series tomorrow. Blue Jays did drop the rubber game to the Yankees 8-3, and the hottest team in the American League, the Kansas City Royals. They've won 8 in a row, longest win streak in the American League, after an 11-7 win over the Tigers. So the division race, 3 games back for the Mariners. The wild card race, they are now 3 games back as well over a crowded mess of teams. The Guardians and Rangers are tied for the final wild card spot. Then it's the Blue Jays, Twins, and Orioles ahead of the Mariners, so constantly shifting based on every day's results. But that's why all these series loom large for the M's moving forward to make up ground in both the division and wild card race. Whether tackling the trails or this weekend's chores, Chevy Silverado and Silverado HD were built to take on the Northwest. That will do it for our broadcast today. Big thanks to our network studio producer, Nathan Gemmett, and for the broadcast crew of Rick Riz and Gary Hill Jr., along with Ryan Roland Smith, who joined me on postgame. I'm Mike Lefko. Thanks for listening. Have a great night.
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2: Bucks are on TV for the Bucks are on TV for the first half of a game in February, and that's it.
3: You know what was fascinating? And it is what it is, but when the TV schedule came out, mm-hmm. that Zion Williamson and Pelicans only had two games, and
2: you can't count on them being on the floor.
3: I know,
2: they're not good.
3: Criticizing it, I'm just saying.
2: You know, when Zion's on the floor, he's still exciting, but you can't bank on him being there. And there's, there's just not the buzz from him has been gone for a long time. Hey, can we go back a little bit though? Can we discuss the potential fit of DeRozan with the Nuggets? Because I think it's honestly pretty clunky.
3: Well, I mean, the Nuggets need space. And by the way, this is a classic case. You know, DeRozan is, going to be moving into a minimum zone. Go ahead.
2: In his late 30s, and he'd be moving into a bench role for the first time in his career, which honestly is the role that I thought would be best suit him for a while. But he would, he decided he wanted to be a number one or number two option. And I get it. Like, they need bench scoring. They need a guy who can prop up the offense and give it some kind of life in the 14 minutes or so that Joker's sitting. But I don't think you can play DeRozan with Joker, because DeRozan needs the ball. He doesn't space it. He's not a cutter. He doesn't do any of the things you need to really thrive off of Joker. And then that duo defensively stinks worse than morning breath after a 12-pack of Coors Light. Like, my God. So I'm just saying, I get it. There's not just a ton of guys sitting out on the market, but the idea that DeRozan would salvage the summer for the Nuggets, I don't think so, man.
3: Well, I don't think it would salvage it, but I would be interested to watch the two-man game, because they're both very effective. Off the ball, and he gets to the line.
2: Doesn't he well off the ball? I don't know.
4: He loves getting to that kind of mid-range, mid-post area and operate out of there. And a lot of times the Nuggets run.
3: Well, he doesn't move off the ball like he's J.J. Redick or Rip Hamilton. I mean, he's not running floppy. But I'm just saying, like Dave said, he will position. He gets into position.
2: Yeah. So off the dribble.
3: let me just say this. I don't want to gloss over the Clippers.
2: Yeah.
3: Because while the Clippers are dealing with a bunch of other things, I think it was nice business to get Max Strus for a second round pick. So they traded Collins, senior John. Moment, John Collins to the Pistons, which was a whole nother move that the Pistons not signing Tobias Harris and taking on John Collins. I don't know. Anyway, they got a $17 million trade exception for that. And they took on Johnny Broome in a deal to move off to help.
4: Kentavious Caldwell-Pope end up with the Sixers.
3: Right. So they did a roster spot move for the Sixers. So they take that second round pick that they just got for taking a roster spot and the trade exception for John Collins. And then they use that to acquire Max Strus. Look, the Clippers have other challenges. And they were actually at one time this year deemed a spot for Peyton Watson. So they don't get Peyton Watson, but they get in Strus. He's 30 years old, still very much in his prime, and, would be in a contract year and will compete at both ends. I actually thought I had one executive tell me the team that I like business the most out of this was the Clippers.
2: Yeah, I mean, he's a solid rotation player. Hopefully he can be healthy this year. Solid rotation player for a team that there's no benefit in the Clippers being bad. Guess who owns their pick this year?
3: I heard.
2: And they took an actual trade exception and turned it into

0: you know, a guy who might be a human trade exception. He's an expiring contract. There could be value in that, you know, as the trade deadline approaches.
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0: 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Oh.
1: Yeah. All right. Let's move on to the Lakers. Dave, you've done a lot of reporting. You should be taking it easy in August. I feel bad for you.
2: I appreciate that. The sentiment.
1: There's a lot out there right now. There's three different things with the Lakers right now. One is the fact, obviously, that Josh Kushner and Bob Iger are in the process of buying majority control of the team. Okay. Mm-hmm. That is unaffected by parts 2 and 3 that we are going to discuss here in a second. And that is what is most important for the NBA and the Lakers organization. Is that there is going to be a change in controlling owner. I honestly don't fully understand what the contractual obligation of keeping Jeannie Buss as the governor is, but the one thing I know about the NBA is that there's one controlling owner. You can come to an agreement that there's a rotation or whatever, but there's one controlling owner. And my understanding is that's going to be Josh Kushner. Josh Kushner is going to be the controlling owner. Now, Bob Iger's, is that contrary to anything that you've heard, Dave?
2: Josh Kushner lives in Miami, works in New York, has a place in Malibu.
1: As Bob one Iger's does.
2: Bob Iger's primary residence is in Brentwood.
1: No, I mean, I'm not saying Bob Iger won't be in the office.
3: Kushner will have the largest financial stake. He'll have the largest share.
2: Oh, okay. Yeah. Well, I've heard that. I thought we're talking more.
1: Here's the thing. Like, no matter what anybody wants to say, no matter what anybody wants to announce, like Mark Cuban announced when he was selling the Mavericks, one of the immutable rules of the NBA is one individual is ultimately the face of the team. Whether or not they want to be the day-to-day operations person, whether or not they want to be the public face of the team or whatever. But that individual typically is the person who has the most money. It's not always the person who has the most money in.
3: Yeah, the buck stops with one person ultimately. Right.
1: And regardless of what happens with the Buss family, Mark Walter owns 73% of the Lakers. Is that right? Or something like that?
2: I think it's slightly higher than that, yeah.
1: Okay. But that share is on process to transfer to Kushner and Iger's group. And that's, you know, assuming no hiccups, that's going to happen. Okay, that's silo one. Mm-hmm. All right, and how they had decided to move forward with the Lakers is a big giant story in the NBA and will be something we watch very closely. Now, Dave, part two, which is the Buss family drama, which I know is a couple of days old now, but you have done a lot of reporting on this and have lived it for decades. I have some things I want to say, but I'll wait for you to follow you.
2: Well, I love this line that someone told me yesterday. It was, if somehow Jeannie Buss gets through this current fiasco and still remains the acting governor, Adam Streisand deserves the next statue outside of Crypto.com Arena in Star Plaza. Because this is mired in muck and red tape. And quite frankly, the logical side of things, when you consider that in 2025, when the Buss family agreed to sell their stake to Walter, sources tell me there was a

0: provision agreed to by all the siblings, called a tag-along provision. Basically, if Walter sells at any point, we can roll in our shares to that sale at the new valuation. Now, of course, Jeannie Buss or any other of the siblings could have foresaw that it only being a 10-month ownership period for Mark Walter. But that's what it turned out to be. Jeannie Buss's lawyer, Streisand, is contending that back in 2017, when there was another round of family drama, it was determined by the court that if the Buss siblings were to sell at any point, three trustees out of the six would have to sign off on it. Jeannie Buss, who used to run the Lakers Youth Foundation, Joey Buss, who was instrumental with the Lakers G League team over the years, and Jeannie would be the three trustees. However, in the 8 years since that court agreement, not only did they agree to the tag-along provision, but Jeannie Buss has ousted two of those trustees from the organization, in Jeannie and Joey. So if this ever goes in front of a judge, the judge would have all this information to consider and weigh and meet out. And at the end of the day, it still seems somewhat implausible to me that the conclusion wouldn't be that 5/6, the majority, vast majority, wants to sell this thing. And I'm not going to be the judge to step in front of that sale.
1: Right. Well, we also are not legal specialists.
2: Right.
0: Certainly not.
2: And look, the legal argument, like, I went to college for 8 years, but I sure as hell ain't a lawyer. I don't, like, whatever, man. But just the common sense argument here, like, I thought the statement that that Shams got from the Buss Five, which is going to be the most, like, remember the Hamptons Five? Now we've got the Buss Five.
0: The Buss Five.
2: But, yeah. But the Buss Five statement ended with, it is time to use this opportunity to move on and exit gracefully while we still can. Now, you can argue whether they still can, but, like, it is damn sure time to move on.
1: Well, that's one thing that Jeannie has going to have to weigh here about whether what she wants her role to be going forward. And that's something that's a conversation that can be with Bob Iger and Josh Kushner.
2: Yeah, the NBA succession show needs to end. Like, well, we need the show's finale.
1: What's amazing is there's been two shows about the Buss family in the last 5 years. Mm-hmm. The HBO show and then the Netflix show, which is like the Jeannie Buss story. And neither of them are going to be the best one, which is going to be about this.
2: The documentary. But let me ask you this. If you're Josh Kushner and Bob Iger, I know Iger said, you know, basically, we welcome Jeannie, love it. But he left a pretty wide little lane of wiggle room unless things change. Why would they want her still there? Well, like, this is just a mess.
1: Here's the thing. At the end of the day, this is very basic but very important. The difference between a year ago and now is that a year ago, the Buss family was the majority shareholder. Mm-hmm. And now they're not. Okay? The deal that Mark Walter made with the Buss families, with Jeannie, he had to make that deal because they were the ones deciding the control share.
0: That's right.
1: Now they are not. Okay? So one of the immutable facts I talked about with the NBA ownership is there's one control owner. Another immutable fact is if you're a minority owner, you are just that. You are to be seen and not heard. Now, Jeannie worked out this deal, and it was an incredible deal for her. But at the end of the day, if you are a minority shareholder, you get good tickets. And that's just the truth, okay? Yeah. I know a guy who is a very small owner of an NBA team, is a sliver of a team. And he will call me and ask me what his team is doing because he's 100% completely in the dark. Okay.
2: Mark Cuban?
1: I to this day don't understand, you know, Mark Cuban, who's one of the most forward thinkers in the league for the last 20 years, how his viewpoint of that was so wild.
0: Brian also said he's a small owner. Mark's probably like 6 feet tall. So it's gotta be.
1: Anyway.
2: Let me ask you this. Hold on.
1: So that's one thing. This is now a significant share of the team. You know, 18% of the Lakers is a ton of money.
2: Yeah, divided by six is like 330 some odd million apiece.
1: Right. Okay. Secondly, Adam Str-

0: Streisand, her attorney, is an excellent attorney. I do not want to ever go against him in a court of law. He has successfully argued for Jeannie in the past, and his interpretation of their family trust, which he is obviously an expert in, has delivered a winning argument. Okay? And his interpretation of this, and I'm not going to get into the chapter and verse of it because I'm not an expert, but his interpretation of this might end up being correct in front of a judge, and they may win. But here's what I know. Okay, actions over words. What I know is this. When it came time to sell the Lakers to Mark Walters' group, it wasn't Jeannie Buss who made the decision. She had to get a vote.
1: Mm-hmm.
0: Okay?
1: Interesting.
0: And here's time to sell it again. It's not going to, well, I'm not going to.
2: Five is pretty tough numbers.
0: Right, but last year, she made this maneuver with her brothers, which broke some of her family's hearts and ruined. Baxter Holmes did a story about all this that was excellent, I think, back in January or February. But she had to have the votes a year ago to sell. All right. Thank you for listening and watching the Hoop Collective. We'll talk to you next week.
2: Adios, amigos.
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3: Larry David is here fresh off of that Game 4 victory for the New York Knicks. 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
7: I'm Nick DeLuca. Sunday night baseball continuing from Williamsport. Little League Classic between the Brewers and the Braves. Atlanta leading 2-1, top of the sixth inning, threatening with two on and two out. Mauricio Dubon, RBI single, starting the scoring in the second. Jake Bowers continuing his strong series with an RBI single to tie it up. Sean Murphy, RBI single on the infield, giving the Braves the lead back. Atlanta trying to salvage the series finale of drop five of their last six. Coverage continuing on ESPN Radio affiliates and the ESPN app as Milwaukee goes back to the bullpen. Week two of the preseason finishing up tonight in Tennessee. The Titans taking on the defending champion Seahawks. No Sam Darnold for Seattle. Drew Lock getting the start and has been sharp. 7 of 7, 75 yards and a touchdown 36-yarder to Elijah Arroyo. Jakardia Wright adding a 69-yard touchdown run. It is 16-3 Seattle. Just underway in the second quarter. Cam Ward starting for Tennessee. He is 8 of 12 for 69 yards so far tonight. Elsewhere, the Browns are waiving tight end Daquan Wright, who has an agreement in place to play for LSU if he clears waivers. Wright believed to be the first player to have an agreement to return to play in college after signing with an NFL team. Did not appear in either of Cleveland's first two preseason games, entered the portal after he and a group of athletes were granted a temporary restraining order.
8: Hey, it's Evan Cohen. Coming up Monday, Sam Darnold and the Seahawks are trying to repeat as champions this year, but I'll tell you whether or not I think they have enough pieces in place to actually get it done. It's Unsportsmanlike, 6 a.m. Eastern, right here on ESPN Radio, ESPN2, and ESPNU.

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1: It is Unsportsmanlike, presented by Progressive Insurance on ESPN Radio, the ESPN app, Sirius XM Channel 8, as well as ESPNU. He is David Dennis Jr. I'm Freddie Coleman, in for the two guys, Evan Corner, Chris Canty, and the lady Michelle Smallman today. Thanks for being a part of it and allowing it to be a part of you. Before we get to the Las Vegas Raiders and how much hope they really have that we can use that word and not laugh at them for the first time in a long time, Cam Pratt is not going to let this go, because when we did Pat Costello, Pat the producer,

0: but he's over with. Pat Costello put it out there that if you cut a pizza slice in half, does that mean you have two slices? Cam believes that. David Dennis Jr., you and I believe that's just one slice of pizza that is still one slice, but just split in two because you cut it in half. Cam Pratt is definitely not going to let this go. 888-729-3776. 888-SAY-ESPN. What say you? Do you have two slices and you cut it in half, or you just cut that slice in half, made two slices, but it's still a same slice? Cam, that's where you're standing on.
1: Yes, and I agree, or I concede that everyone is against me in this room. So here's my pitch. Okay. There is no set specific size for a slice of pizza, right? You can cut, typically a pizza is cut into 8 slices, but not always. Sometimes 4, 12, sometimes 12, 16. Sometimes 16. Uh-huh. So is it about when you receive the pizza, how it's cut? Because if it's cut into 4, then you cut that big, you know, 4/4 of a pizza slice in half, and you have 8 slices of pizza. Those are 8 different slices of pizza. They're just originally cut into 4 slices. Now you have 8 slices if you cut it again when you receive it from the box or from the store or from whatever like that. So my original point is that there is no set size for a slice of pizza. So if you cut a slice of pizza in half, you just have 2 slices now.
2: If someone walked up to me while I was eating a slice of pizza and cut it in half, I wouldn't be like, great, here's still my slice of pizza.
1: You have a smaller slice of pizza now.
2: Half of a slice of pizza now.
1: You have a slice of pizza that is smaller than the original slice that you have.
2: You took half of my slice.
3: Yeah. Half the slice.
1: That's true, but now you have a slice. You still have a slice. It's just smaller.
3: I think this is. I think what you're getting to is the difference between analytics and the eye test. That's what
0: we
3: talked about.
0: Clearly.
3: And analytically,
1: this is a nerd's issue.
3: This is a nerd's issue. Analytically, mathematically,
0: Your Kenny,
3: these are two slices of pizza.
0: You're Kenny Atkinson in this argument, and Pat Costello with the New York Knicks and Mike Brown.
3: There you go.
1: Analytically, I'm up 3-0 in this.
3: Analytically, you've given them two slices of pizza. Analytically, you have two slices of pizza, but in a series, you only got one slice of pizza.
4: This is why people shake nerds.
3: Yes, this is exactly why people ate dirt. And analytically, you've created two slices of pizza. Socially, and by all human interaction, you've cut my slice of pizza in half.
0: I clearly understand where Cam is coming from in terms of analytics, but I'm using the eye test. Especially, you told me the truth. Now, if I don't know the truth, if I just walked around the corner and you had me a slice of pizza, but you got to tell me the whole truth. That's
1: no, I don't. That's the thing.
0: Yeah, you kind of do.
1: You don't have to. Yeah, I understand.
0: You really should morally when it comes to this.
1: I agree. Morally, yes, you should do that. But again, if you say, Freddie, we're in the hallway and I have a box of pizza that is cut into 8 slices and I cut one in half and you walk around the corner and I hand you one of those slices that I have just cut in half. Yes, you have cut that slice in half. But yes, you are now holding a slice of pizza, are you not? You didn't know that it was originally a bigger slice of pizza.
3: So
1: you're holding a slice of pizza.
0: It's a dishonest slice of pizza.
3: This is based on deceit. This is based on deceit.
1: Right,
3: this
1: and again, I agree, morally, that would not be the right thing to do. The right thing is to give him a bigger slice of pizza. I would never do that to Freddie. I'm just saying, hypothetically, if I were to, he'd be like, oh, thank you for this slice of pizza. Pretty small, but it's still a slice.
0: I'm glad
3: And this is why Daryl Morey keeps getting fired from jobs.
0: No, this is not why Daryl Morey keeps getting fired from jobs. Daryl Morey keeps getting fired from jobs because he uses analytics. Yeah, exactly. He uses analytics in the wrong way.
3: This is using analytics in the wrong way. This is using analytics to lie and cheat people out of pizza.
0: Exactly.
3: Out of a thing that they deserve to have the most. The people that like one of the foundational joys in the world is pizza.
1: Don't take it there. That's not what the debate is. We're not talking about starving people or taking away their pizza.
3: You are
1: conceptually, we are talking about if you cut a slice of pizza in half, you have two smaller slices of pizza. I would never do that to someone.
3: No, you're saying if I sent you to the store and said, yo, can you go get me a slice of pizza? And you came back and I gave you, here's $10, go give me a slice of pizza.
0: Right.
3: And you came back and cut my slice, that slice that I paid for in half.
0: $10 a slice of pizza? Where are you living at?
3: Connecticut, I guess.
0: No, like, there's no way in hell a slice of pizza in Connecticut is $10.
3: If I gave you $10, theoretically.
0: You better come back on a pie.
1: He's giving me some change.
3: Maybe
1: you cannot get a pie for $10.
3: Well, are you going to cut my change in half? You can cut my dollar bill in half and
2: that's
3: say,
2: true.
3: Hey, I still give you a dollar bill.
2: True. If Cam walked in and was eating half of your slice of pizza, you wouldn't be like, oh, at least I still have a slice.
3: I still have a slice of pizza. I'd be like, took half of my slice of pizza.
1: I'm not saying you wouldn't be upset about it, but you'd still be holding a slice
2: of
1: pizza.
2: Half of the slice of pizza.
1: You'd be holding a slice of pizza smaller than the original slice.
3: You would owe me the rest of my pizza.
1: I don't disagree with that.
2: You're the Daryl Morey of pizza.
0: I think
1: they already made that.
3: Daryl Morey, absolutely. I think the Kenny Atkinson of pizza.
0: I think Cam's playing really a lot of weird.

0: Texas. We say he's completely out of his pizza pie mind. Brian, what say you?
1: Guys, I'm just glad you're taking time this morning to really have what's an important debate here. I mean, we're living in a society, and everyone knows that, I'm not going to, Cam, you can't sully the good name of a slice and a Coke, arguably the greatest meal in the history of the planet. When you grab a slice, it's a slice. And if you give me half of that, we're throwing hands, dude. It's a slice. It's in an eighth. It's an eighth of a pizza. Everybody knows what it looks like. A slice is a slice.
2: Not every pizza is cut into eight.
1: Okay, but a traditional
2: move the goalposts
1: pizza.
2: On I mean, us.
1: When you talk about
2: that's what
1: pizza.
2: I've been saying the entire time.
3: Wait, but also a slice is not always a triangle, though.
0: It could be a square.
3: It could be a square.
2: Sure.
0: It could be a square, yes.
3: So,
0: it
4: could be on Greeny's fork.
3: Right, so a slice does not even have to include the crust if it's not a triangle. A slice can be any shape.
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0: Mutton bustin'. 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All right, so you've got a son named Walker. 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
0: He's 5 years old. 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
0: It is the Golix here on ESPN Radio, at the Golix on all social media. Steve Ballmer and the Clippers been under the microscope for the last year. Are they almost out on the other side? We'll find out. ESPN senior writer Baxter Holmes, kind enough to join us now. He, along with Don Van Natta, Ramona Shelburne, part of the reporting yesterday that, again, as you heard in the intro, says the NBA has no evidence that Ballmer funneled money to Kawhi Leonard via sponsor. Baxter, good morning. We appreciate you giving us some time today. So let's start there. As you look at and assess the situation now with your guys' report that they have no proof of that, but are looking into the issue of the Clippers introducing Kawhi to sponsors, how likely are we looking at an actual punishment here coming down for the Clippers based on what you guys know now?
11: Well, it's going to

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1: Lucas, Sunday Night Baseball continuing from Williamsport. Little League Classic between the Brewers and the Braves. Atlanta extending their lead in the top of the ninth, 3 outs away, up 4-2. Michael Harris, the second solo homer, making it a 2-run ball game. Mauricio Dubon and Sean Murphy with RBI singles for Atlanta, trying to salvage this series. Fidelli have dropped 5 of their last 6. 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The Seahawks taking on the Titans. Seattle up 16-9, just underway in the second half. Drew Lock getting the start for Seattle. No Sam Darnold tonight. Lock 12 of 14, 103 yards and a touchdown, including a 36-yard TD pass to Elijah Arroyo. Jacardia Wright adding a 69-yard touchdown run. Cam Ward starting for the Titans, 8 of 12, 69 yards before giving way to Mitchell Trubisky and Will Levis. WNBA former NBA player Enes Kanter-Freedom ejected from tonight's game between the Fever and the Sky after a verbal altercation with Chicago guard Natasha Cloud. Kanter-Freedom was on his feet with arms outstretched and began to take steps toward the court before security cut him off and directed him to leave the court. NFL Browns head coach Todd Monken saying he'll make a decision on a starting QB tomorrow.
2: Hey, it's Evan Cohen. Coming up Monday, Titans quarterback Cam Ward is going into his second season as a starter. So how much pressure is on him to take a big leap forward? And will he actually be able to do it? We'll answer that on Unsportsmanlike 6 a.m. Eastern right here on ESPN Radio, ESPN2, and ESPNU.

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1: 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Mark Zeno, Andre Snelling with you. What up, Dre?
2: What up, dog?
1: Oh, good to be with you once again here. 888-SAY-ESPN, 888-729-3776. Right now, the Atlanta Braves have stretched it to a 4-2 lead here in the ninth inning, as these two teams have

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4: There's a lot of different things that the NFL is trying to do. 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Now we're going to Australia. We're going to the four corners. Is it the four corners of the earth?
5: Checking.
4: Just want to make
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5: Unless you're a globist, then there's no corners, but...
4: 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Like, what happens when you get to the end of the earth?
6: Remember we had this discussion? What is the town that's on the edge?
4: Yeah.
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4: I know. I stay in my lane when I go around the globe.
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5: 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The Betrayal of Shohei Ohtani is presented by Gusto. Would be a bigger betrayal in 2026 is for the Dodgers not to win the whole World Series again for a third straight year, because they are as locked and loaded as you can imagine. And the question is, who can beat them, if anybody? They have sort of, and again, I know when you look at the standings, it doesn't feel like they are leaps and bounds better than everybody. Yes, they have a 9-game lead over the Padres. They are a game behind the Brewers for the best record in all of Major League Baseball. And even though the Brewers lose tonight to the Braves, they continue to be just kind of this weird marvel when it comes to Major League Baseball, because of how they're winning games and what they're doing. Like, it's just kind of funny how when you look at the Brewers, they don't hit a lot of home runs. They get on base a ton. They hit with runners in scoring position, and they just sort of play this different brand of baseball that nobody else is playing here in 2026. Are they a real threat to the Dodgers? Here's Gabe Knights on ESPN Radio on Sunday morning if the Brewers can dethrone the tops of the Major League.
6: Do I think they can? What I think, what I'm really hoping for is that somebody else takes care of it. And what I mean by that is, if the Brewers have one of the top two seeds, they wouldn't see the Dodgers until the NLCS. And once you hit the NLCS in the World Series, that's the time where it's hardest to beat the Dodgers in their depth, winning 4 out of 7. But could someone take 2 out of 3 from the Dodgers? We see it all the time in the regular season if the Dodgers are in that wild card round. Or it might be easier to win 3 out of 5 in the divisional round. I think it's just so hard because of their depth. When you got to win 4 out of 7 games against that team, I think that's really tough, because a lot of teams can win 2 out of 3. It's just the randomness of baseball. I think that might be the best opportunity for someone to potentially defeat the Dodgers. Now, right now, they have the second best record in the National League, so they would also be getting one of the byes. They wouldn't have to go through the wild card round like they did a year ago. But I think that's the best opportunity to take out the Dodgers.
5: Gabe's not necessarily wrong. Yeah. But the issue is that the Dodgers just do so many things well and can beat you in so many different ways that I don't know that anybody is necessarily poised to be able to do that. He's not wrong that a shorter series is more of a threat to the Dodgers than a longer one is, but how much do we really believe that the Dodgers are going to get tripped up by somebody who is nowhere near as good as they are? As far as the Brewers is concerned, I hold to the simple maxim, like, until I see the Brewers get to an NLCS, like, I can't believe in them.
7: Yeah,
5: I mean, it's not an indictment on the players, on the manager, on the roster, anything like that. Just the same way, it's not an indictment on Lamar Jackson or Josh Allen to say, until I see them win a Super Bowl, it's a hard thing for me to believe that they're going.

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0: It's Sunday, August 23rd, 2026. And this is Game Night. Game Night.
1: Runners lead, Iglesias the pitch. Bauer is a half-swing comebacker. Play to the front slope of the mound. Bounce the throw to second. DuMont Fields throws to first. Double play to end the game.
2: Wow, what a gold glove play by DuBon. Iglesias spiked that ball, and he picked it and still got the momentum to throw over to first base.
3: 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He's Andre Snelling. I'm Mark Zeno. 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That's 888-729-3776. Let's welcome in Doug Glanville, our ESPN MLB analyst, who is on the call tonight for the game. Doug, sights and sounds of Williamsport, always a great event here for the Little League Classic. Just kind of take us through, you know, the emotion and the feeling of it prior to the game and as it went through.
4: Yeah, it's such a great event. And, you know, it's really a privilege to be part of it because you just get a chance to see all these big league players kind of melt back to childhood and reminisce about, you know, what made them fall in love with the game. They think about their coaches, their parents, their connections they made with teammates from childhood where they grew up. And it's worldwide. And if it, so, you know, talking to Mauricio Dubon before the game, how he played for the Honduras team that lost to Venezuela in 2006 and got eliminated, you know, all across the board. So, I enjoyed it because a lot of the players just shared their stories by going over to the park at 11 in the morning. They, you know, got a chance to see the kids play and sign some autographs and reconnect. So I thought it was great to see that the players just had a great appreciation for what that means

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13: I'm Nick DeLuca, wrapping up Sunday night in the WNBA, Fever and Sky in Chicago. Caitlin Clark dialed in.
14: Clark 29, Mitchell 28. Clark has it, eyes the rim, fires. Oh, yeah! Caitlin Clark, 7-3 of the night, 32 and counting for number 22.
13: 107.5, the fan on the call. Clark would add another triple, made it a career-high 8, part of an Indiana franchise record, 18 threes on the evening. Fever beat the Sky 113-90. Clark scoring 37, also had 10 assists. Kelsey Mitchell dropping 30. Indiana avoiding a third straight loss. Sky eliminated from playoff contention with the defeat and Washington's win. Former NBA player Enes Kanter Freedom ejected after a verbal altercation with Sky guard Natasha Cloud. Was on his feet with arms outstretched, began to take steps toward the court before security cut him off and directed him to leave. Meanwhile, sigh of relief for the Raiders. Running back Ashton Jeanty helped off the field at practice today, believed to be dealing with a sprained ankle. The team's still unsure about how much time he might miss, but don't believe it is a long-term injury. The Browns are waiving tight end Daquan Wright, who has an agreement in place to play for LSU upon clearing waivers. Wright believed to be the first player to return to play in college after signing with an NFL team as an undrafted free agent. Did not appear with Cleveland in preseason action.
15: Hey, it's Evan Cohen. Coming up Monday, Titans quarterback Cam Ward is going into his second season as a starter. So how much pressure is on him to take a big leap forward? And will he actually be able to do it? We'll answer that on Unsportsmanlike 6 a.m. Eastern right here on ESPN Radio, ESPN2, and ESPNU.

0: It's Sunday, August 23rd, 2026, and this is Game Night.
1: I went to 4 years of college to get out of it. Some people went to 4 years of college to get back in it. 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Mark Zeno, alongside Andre Snellings. What up, Dre?
2: What up, dog?
1: We are presented by Progressive Insurance, 888-SAY-ESPN. That's 888-729-3776. Daquan Wright was released by the Cleveland Browns, and earlier this week he already had a deal in place to return back to LSU to play for Lane Kiffin and the Tigers, as they now college athletes are permitted to graduate, or not graduate, I'm sorry, that's not the right word, move on from college to the NFL and then go back. I don't know if Daquan Wright has graduated or not. We have long passed the idea of student athletes, and we are now into paid professionals, which, again, I don't necessarily have a problem with.

0: the students unionize and collectively bargain what's going to be in
1: the
0: professional.
1: Yeah, see, they tried that once at Northwestern, if I recall, and it got shot out of the sky like a Scud missile.
0: Yeah, I mean, I don't think that, I think the NCAA doesn't want to do it, but like right now, it's completely the wild, wild west on every topic. It's like the NCAA has what they want to see happen. The conferences have what they want to see happen. The players have what they want to see happen. And when a rule, you know, up until forever, the NCAA could rule by fiat and say, this is what goes because I said so. Now they can say, this is what goes. All you have to do is find a court that's willing to say, this isn't what goes. And that just can't continue forever. At some point, there has to be some type of ground truth. And outside of collective bargaining, I don't really know how you get there.
1: Yeah. Again, the mess will only get messier, especially within the next week when teams start cutting more and more players. All right, up next, the biggest reactions from the NFL preseason week two. It's Game Night on ESPN Radio and the ESPN app.
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1: I was on my app. I've got the MLB app, right? Because I did the $99 thing on my TV and all that. So I got the app on my phone. And I was watching the end of that Minnesota game where Cole Young got the hit. I was golfing. I was playing up at Loomis. And I had, no wonder I'm playing bad. I'm watching a baseball game while trying to play golf. And all of a sudden, you know, the reception's going out. I was like, I can't get it. I can't get it. And then it's just like, wait. And it's playing music. And then I'm like, I'm sitting, I'm trying to find KPUG. I'm like, oh my God. You know what? All roads lead back to KPUG. If you're hacked off and you can't find a sporting event, it's probably on KPUG. Just come to us. And if we don't have it, it's probably on one of our sister stations because we're doing something else. Yeah, finding sports now is just becoming a real difficult. Well, let's just go to the game. I don't know. I mean, let's take out a second mortgage and go see a game. That's what it feels like.
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7: I'm Nick DeLuca, busy Sunday in baseball, wrapping in Williamsport. Little League Classic, the Braves defense doing the job to close it out.
8: Runners lead, Iglesias the pitch. Bauer is a half-swing comebacker. Play to the front slope of the mound, bounce a throw to second. DuMont Fields throws to first, double play to end the game.
9: Wow, what a gold glove play by DuBon. Iglesias spiked that ball, and he picked it and still got the momentum to throw over to first base.
7: Roxy Bernstein, Doug Glanville here on ESPN Radio. Mauricio Dubon and Sean Murphy driving in runs for Atlanta. Michael Harris II adding a solo homer. Braves salvage the finale in the series. WNBA Fever take down the sky in Chicago, 113-90. Caitlin Clark erupting for 37 and 10 assists. Made a career-high 8 threes, part of an Indiana franchise record, 18 on the evening. Kelsey Mitchell dropping 30. Fever avoid a third straight loss. Former NBA player Enes Kanter-Freedom ejected after a verbal altercation with Sky guard Natasha Cloud. Meanwhile, Raiders running back Ashton Jeanty helped off the field at practice on Sunday, believed to be dealing with a sprained ankle. Team still unsure about how much time he might miss, but don't believe it's a long-term injury. Browns head coach Todd Monken planning to make a decision about the team's week one starter on Monday at quarterback, saying Deshaun Watson's post-game comments addressing boos from the fans will not affect the team's decision.
10: Hey, it's Evan Cohen. Coming up Monday, we continue to get you ready for the NFL regular season as we go two-a-days, Seahawks and Titans. 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

0: AM Channel 80, Mark Zeno, Andre Snelling. What up, Drake?
1: What up, dog?
0: We are presented by Progressive Insurance, 888-SAY-ESPN. That's 888-729-3776. Turn our attention here in the NFL to the AFC North and which team we should feel most confident in. Now, this is an area of the NFL that you seem to specialize in, at least for one team that you and I are on divergent paths on here. As we look at, you know, two quarterbacks here in the AFC North in Lamar Jackson and Joe Burrow that could be facing sort of make-or-break type years. You know, Lamar Jackson has been notoriously falling short of reaching the Super Bowl. Joe Burrow reached the Super Bowl one year, and nothing has ever been the same since. It's kind of been hot garbage. And for the most part, the Bengals seem to not be able to get out of their own way. And Joe Burrow talking this year about this is the best team he's ever been on. And, you know, in the same sense, you're also getting a feeling from Burrow that, like, oh, if it doesn't work out here, maybe I might be playing somewhere else sometime soon. A lot of questions surrounding both the Ravens and the Bengals in the AFC North in a division that feels more up for grabs than it has in recent years, particularly with the Steelers winning it last year. The Ravens having a down year sort of came out of nowhere, although pat on my own back here. I had the Steelers to win the AFC North last year, so I was not surprised by Aaron Rodgers' ability to elevate. That said, the Ravens, are they still the best team in the AFC North? Here's Sam Acho, ESPN football analyst.
2: I'm going to say the best team in the AFC North is the Baltimore Ravens. Why? Because not only do you have two-time MVP, probably should have been three-time MVP, Lamar Jackson, with a rejuvenated offense, with Declan Doyle, who came from Chicago under Ben Johnson, with a rejuvenated team, Minter. Practice earlier in the season, you could tell there's a level of excitement there. But also on the defensive side of the ball, one of the best defenses is one of the best defensive players in Kyle Hamilton. And so there's a lot less question marks in Baltimore than there are in other teams in the AFC North.
0: I don't know if I 100% believe that. I'm going to tell you. I mean, look, what do we know what Jesse Minter is as a head coach at this point?
1: Right.
0: I mean, it's not hating on the guy. It's a fair question. I mean, what do we know? There are some guys who are really great coordinators and not so great head coaches. I'm not saying that's automatically what he is, but we just have no idea of what this team, coached by Jesse Minter, is capable of, or what their strengths and weaknesses are, so on and so forth. So I ask the question from the standpoint of, like, you know, we're going to find out, but I wouldn't say with any level of certainty at this point in time that we 100% know what exactly

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1: He has great stats. 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
4: 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Braden, good afternoon. 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
7: 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So now I think it's a matter of, can they all regroup and march forward with this, or do they have to make some really tough decisions?
6: The big leaguers put a bow on the first week of action in Williamsport.
8: 3-2 to Hamilton. Swing and a ball looped into shallow right, charging in, sliding and making the catch in right field. Coming in on it, Acuna. To take a hit away from Hamilton and runs away from the Brewers.
6: Holding their breath in Vegas.
9: There's an injury that looks like it could be a pretty big injury, but we don't know. Ashton Gentry went down during practice. He had to be helped off the field, and he went out with the trainers. He did not return to practice.
6: Plus, big performances on the hardwood.
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11: 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That head shaker of a story straight ahead. Head shaker, head scratcher. Maybe the words of the weekend. Then again, walk-off was used pretty regularly as well. Baseball seeing six of them on Friday, three more on Saturday. Then came Sunday.
12: O'Brien is ready. And the 2-2 pitch. Swing and a fly ball. Center field. It's got a chance. Church back out of room.
13: Yes.
12: And it's over.
13: Yeah.
12: It's over. Kyle Schwarber with a walk-off home run into the hedges in dead center field. And the Phillies have absolutely stunned the Cardinals 6-4 with six runs in the bottom of the ninth inning.
11: Sports Radio 94 WIP 6-4 the final. Kyle Schwarber walk-off two-run shot, his 39th of the season, fifth career walk-off homer, first since June of 23 against the Dodgers, and it was a shot. 459-foot homer, longest walk-off homer by a Phillies player since at least 2006.
14: You played the game a long time, dude. I mean, are there any words to capture this?
15: That one's wild. I mean, you know, get it going. The guys just kept grinding, and Sos with great at bat. Dayla right here. Dayla, come here, kid. Sing it back by Dayla.
14: Yeah.
15: Unbelievable by all the boys. And, I was happy that I was able to get that one over. Wow, you can't, that's why you never quit, right?
14: Never quit.
15: That's why you just keep going.
14: Yeah. I don't know.
16: I'm impressed. I'm just in awe right there.
14: Me too. You know, the other thing, not that it really matters, Kyle, that ball went off the top of the batter's eye. I mean, that's a shot.
15: I mean, the guy's got nasty stuff. I mean,
14: he does.
15: And it's more about this trying to stay in the zone and just trying to get to the next guy once you get the two strikes there. And, you know, yeah, boy.

0: a loophole to come back. This is tied to the NCAA making the so-called 5-and-5 or age-based eligibility rules. Daquan Wright is one of the players who played for 4 years in college, and if he had been included in the current class, in that rule that had been passed earlier, would have had an option to play back in college this year. So the world is watching, the world is a bit awestruck, and we brave forward into a new frontier.
1: SEC has a bylaw where players cannot transfer in the conference unless they enter within 5 days after the season ends. So what's the reaction in the SEC?
0: Well, the SEC has yet to say anything about this specific bylaw. There's a sense there that there's still an air of ambiguity of whether the temporary restraining order covers the SEC's purview here, and there was not certainty of that as of Friday. As for the SEC saying something imminently about LSU and Lane Kiffin making this potential acquisition, they have to wait for Daquan Wright to get waived, and then they have to wait for the signing process, and then the decision will be made whether to say something, whether to act, and that's expected to happen within the upcoming days. There's also this: Daquan Wright is not transferring from Ole Miss to LSU. He is leaving the Cleveland Browns to join the team at LSU. Whether that becomes some legalese that gets parsed, we will see in the upcoming days. It is never boring in the old SEC.
2: Wright, believed to be the first player to have an agreement to return to play in college after signing with an NFL team as an undrafted free agent. See how this one plays out, both on the collegiate level and perhaps in courts as well. On the court, things got a little testy Sunday. That's next. SportsCenter All Night continues. It's ESPN Radio.
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14: Let me clean up something that happened in Tahoe. We talked to the head coach of the Seattle Seahawks, Mike McDonald. I kind of threw out a random question on getting help from somebody with a conflict of interest for the Super Bowl. Who did you seek advice from going into the Super Bowl that might surprise me?
15: Well, I wouldn't surprise. I called John Harbaugh and I talked. He was great. Probably can't mention one guy that really helped us out that had some conflict of interest.
14: can we guess?
15: Sure. I don't know if I'm going to tell you, but go ahead.
14: Bill Belichick.
15: I'm not that cool.
14: Now, once he got up, we took some pictures, and I said, oh, by the way, can you tell me He did tell me, and it's not Tom Brady. There was a lot of speculation Diana Rossini involved in this. It's not Diana Rossini.

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7: 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Speaking of questions for you, what was the last time you thought about Enes Kanter? Actually changed his name 5 years ago when he became an American citizen. He's now Enes Freedom. Sunday, he was at the WNBA matchup between Indy and Chicago. Wound up being ejected after a verbal altercation with Chicago guard Natasha Cloud. The crux of the issue appears to have been a t-shirt he was wearing. In the past, he's been a vocal participant in the issue of transgender athletes. Chicago coach Tyler Marsh.
8: I haven't talked to Tasha. I know that she was, I talked to the team, and, Tasha didn't want to feel like she was a distraction. I told her she wasn't. I told her that we all embrace her as someone that protects our team and protects people that need to be protected. And so Tasha's always going to stand on that, and we stand for Tasha. So I think my messaging was said and clear, weeks ago. But I think that there's so much good things about this league and so many good things about the play of these players. And if you come to a game, you should probably come to enjoy the basketball. And that seems pretty simple to me. I think these players deserve that and have earned that. And being a former basketball player, you should probably understand and feel that too.
7: As for the game in Chicago, that went to Indiana.
9: Going against Vandersloot, step back three. How about it? Chicago. Clark 29, Mitchell 28. Clark has it. Eyes the rim. Fires. Oh, yeah. Caitlin Clark, 7-3 of the night. 32 and counting for number 22.
10: To get them prepared for this moment here.
9: Unbelievable athletes.
10: Yeah.
9: Clark, step back three over Taylor. Another one. Her 8-3 of the night. 37 points, 9 assists, 2:15 to go. Fever up 102-86.
7: 107.5 the fan. Fever a 113-90 win over the Sky. Their 25th win of the season. Most wins in a season in franchise history. They hit 18 three-pointers. Most in a game in franchise history. Caitlin Clark hit 8 of them. 8 of 12 from beyond the arc. 13 of 24 overall, 37 points in the win. 37 points, 10 assists. She has two of the four games in WNBA history with 35 points and 10 assists. Her fifth career 30-point double-double.
11: Yeah, I just came in with the mentality of knowing that my team needs me to step up tonight. Obviously, going down like that, it hurts our team a little bit. So, you got to carry a little bit more of the load. And I think it's all about your mentality coming into a back-to-back. Like, you can either be like, oh, I'm tired, we've been on the road, this, that, or you can, buck up and go play basketball and have fun. And I felt like our team had great energy coming into this game and had a great mindset about how we wanted to approach it. So, and at the same time, like, we lost to two good teams at the end of the day. Like, you can't hang your head. Like, that's this league. There's going to be tough ones. Sure, that we've probably felt we could have been a lot better in those last two games that we did lose. But more than anything, like, I looked at it as a positive. Like, we get to go play again. Like, let's go win. And then, we have a couple of days off and we have one more before the break. And it's all about how you just view it.
7: Caitlin Clark with her second career game with 35 points, 10 assists, and 5 3-pointers. Kelsey Mitchell, 30 points as well, 10 of 19 from the floor. Mitchell with 23 of those 30 in the second half. Mitchell and Clark scored or assisted on 98 of the Fever's 113 points.
11: I think it takes the pressure off me a lot, especially in moments like this. Like, you get tired when the game's played at the pace that it is. And

0: You know, you can hit her on a cut. You can give her the ball in an ISO situation. Like, she just makes it so easy for me in the backcourt. And she obviously, like, pulls the defense to her quite a bit. So just try to find her the most I can. And I think she had 7 points at halftime. So 23 in the second half is pretty incredible. And, like, it's just, like, nobody, like, bats an eye. Like, I don't think people understand how hard that is to do. And she just does it consistently on a night-to-night basis. So it's been fun to get to see up close.
1: Caitlin Clark and Kelsey Mitchell, third time they've each scored 30 points in the same game. Aces and tempo.
2: It's a big stop on a player like Wilson, who gets it right back and puts it away.
3: That's poetry right there. Turn around off of 1 foot.
1: It was on TSN. Game was played in Vancouver. The Aces with a 10-point win, 88-78. Asia Wilson, 27 points, 7 rebounds, 7 assists, 10 of 15 from the floor. 100th career, 25-point games. Aces get their 26th win of the season. They've had at least 26 wins in every season under Becky Hammon. For the tempo, their 17th loss this season by double digits. Wings and Storm see Dallas with a 92-70 win. Paige Beckers, 32 points, 12 of 16 from the floor, hit all 6 3-point attempts. Paige Beckers' 15th career 25-point game, third most by a player in their first 2 seasons in WNBA history. 18 first-quarter points en route to that 32-point game. And she's the first player in WNBA history with multiple games of 30 points and 75% shooting before the age of 25. Wings beating the Storm by 22. Seattle losing on the court, but that wasn't all. Back to baseball.
4: And Happ drives one in the air to right. If it's fair, it's going to be gone. That ball is a fair ball. Grand slam. Ian Happ. A line drive right down the line and right. Gone by plenty. Here's a drive to left. Deep back in the corner. Could go the distance. It's a grand slam. A grand slam for Pedro Ramirez. His first grand slam of his career, and it's become a rout.
1: 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Second time in team history they've lost multiple games by at least 15 runs in a season. They lost 22-0 on August 18th. Bryce Miller was on the mound as the starter for Seattle for both of those games. Cubs get another rout on Sunday. Straight ahead. Kids got a show in Williamsport. That's next. SportsCenter all night. 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
1: Saturday night in Seattle, Mariners down to their last out against the Cubs. Randy Arozarena, grand opening and grand closing on Seattle Sports 710 AM.
2: The 0-1 is on the way to Randy. Swing and a high fly ball. Deep center field. DCA back to the warning track to the wall. Goodbye, baseball. Randy Arozarena walks it off with a two-run home run here in the bottom of the ninth inning.
0: Number two.
1: Jay, back to Friday. White Sox rallying to tie against the Mets. Jake Rogers completing the comeback on ESPN 1000.
3: The 0-1. Rogers with a high fly ball out in the left center. Robert back. It is gone! He's won it! That is a two-run homer! Jake Rogers!
0: Number one.
1: And Jay, our top walk-off of the weekend coming from Philadelphia. Phillies scoring four in the ninth to tie. Kyle Schwarber creating a whole bunch of fanatics on Sports Radio 94 WIP.
4: And a 2-2 pitch. Swing and a fly ball. Center field. It's got a chance. Church back out of room.
5: Yes.
4: And it's over.
5: Yeah.
4: It's over. Kyle Schwarber with a walk-off home run into the hedges in dead center field. And the Phillies have absolutely stunned the Cardinals.
6: Ninth straight win, tied for the longest win streak over the last 15 seasons. This season, there have been 763 teams that trailed by at least four going to the ninth. Those teams are now 2-762. Padres also did it in April. From NFL preseason to the SEC, that's next at ESPN Radio.
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0: Diamondbacks' sixth win after trailing by multiple runs through six innings. They're tied for the most in Major League Baseball this season. Red Sox hosting the Giants.
1: For the pitch. Swing a pop fly center field, sinking fast. It drops for a base hit. Here comes Mickey Gasper to score. And it's 5-3 Red Sox. It's become a three-run inning since that overturned call.
0: WEEI, Red Sox go on to a 5-4 win over the Giants. Red Sox third straight comeback win. They sweep the Giants in the three-game series. First time they've done that since June of 2007. Giants are now 52-78, tying their second-worst winning percentage through 130 games since they moved to San Francisco in the late 50s. As for the Yankees...
2: In the right field, it is in there for a base hit. One run scores. Two-run score. It's a two-run single for Rice. And the Yankees lead this one 5-2.
3: They were scampered.
2: Fly ball, deep right field. Bateman back on the track. Looking up. See ya. Into the second deck. A two-run home run for Jazz. And the Yankees lead this one 7-2.
0: Jazz Chisholm with his 18th homer of the season. Michael Kay on the Yes Network. Yankees an 8-3 win over the Blue Jays. Yankees... 6-1 in the last seven games. They stay three games behind the Rays for the AL East lead and the top seed in the American League. As for the Rangers and the Angels...
4: 1-2 the count to Diaz. Here comes Kikuchi. And the pitch is hit high and deep to left center field. Back goes Campero. He's at the wall. That ball is history. Off the facade of the...

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5: 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Michael Lasasso. Remember that name. Could be the answer to a trivia question. That's if we don't see LIV Golf again. He would be the winner of the final event. He wins in Indy on Sunday by one shot when John Rahm bogeyed the final hole. Meanwhile, in St. Louis, Wyndham Clark wins the BMW Championship, the latest round of the FedEx playoffs. Birdied the final three holes after going three over through the first 15 holes to shoot an even par 70, making it interesting.
6: Yeah, all for the TV viewership, right? yeah, man, it was a very, very stressful day. I just, you know, really didn't have my stuff mentally. Not that my game was off. I just kind of wasn't focused and just was making some dumb mistakes. Didn't make any putts, but I kept telling myself, hey, if you told me before the week with 10 holes to go, I'd have a one or two shot lead, I'd take it. And if I was tied with 6 holes to go, I'd take it, regardless of what happened coming into the day. And I think that helped keep me in the moment. And, you know, rather than being bummed, kind of look at it as an opportunity. And then fortunately, finally had a putt drop on 16. And then that, you know, propelled me to birdie the last two.
5: And put himself with a little distance between Rory McIlroy, who finishes at 13 under after a 169.
7: I did. I felt like most of my game held up today. You know, obviously going out in the final group and you're working on some stuff. You know, you're just hoping that everything, you know, stays the way it is. But yeah, I hit it well in the back nine. Giving myself plenty of chances. I just couldn't get a putt to drop there. Those final few holes.
5: But he's in the top 30 and moves on to Eastlake for the championship. SportsCenter All Night, ESPN Radio, back to baseball. Royals, Tigers, Royals keep rolling.
8: This whole week and a half has been a bright spot. About to be an 8th straight win and 9th in 10 tries.
9: Cruz, on the challenge, gets his second strikeout of the inning, and the Royals have completed the 3-game sweep. Final score, 11-7.
8: 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Incredible.
9: Hard to do.
5: 3 games sweep and 8 straight wins overall. 96-5 the fan as the Royals beat the Tigers 11-7. Guardians a 7-2 win over the Rockies. But this weekend was all about the walk-offs.
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12: The 2-2 swung on, hit deep, center field towards the angled wall, going after it, Pereira, he will make the... No, he missed it! It's bounding on the track. Harper has scored. Sosa's around third. He's being waved home. The throw. It's not in time. It's over. Alec Bohm wins it. The Phillies walk it off.
4: Number 4.
11: Jay, Saturday in Baltimore, extras between the Rays and the Orioles. Dylan Beavers off the bench and leaving a hero on WBAL.
12: The 2-2. Swing and a line drive out to deep right field. Back goes DeLuca. He's on the run, reaching out. It's over his head. And this game is going to be over. Streaking towards the plate to score the game winner on a Dylan Beavers pinch hit. Base hit into right center field to win it. Incredible.
4: Number 3.
11: Saturday night in Seattle, Mariners down to their last out against the Cubs. Randy Arozarena, grand opening and grand closing on Seattle Sports 710 AM.
13: The 0-1 is on the way to Randy. Swing and a high fly ball. Deep center field. PCA back to the warning track to the wall.

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3: Let's bring in the commissioner, Adam Silver. Always good to see you again. Thank you for showing up, being punctual, as always. We're looking at 2028. Seattle and Vegas still the leading candidates for expansion. And if so, Memphis or Minnesota going to the Eastern Conference?
4: So if we expand, at least we're thinking 28, 29 season. The only two cities at the moment we're looking at are Las Vegas and Seattle. We haven't had a vote on it. It's not a foregone conclusion, but we're in the process of talking to groups that are interested in getting an expansion team in those two cities. And then, yes, if we do add two teams, we'll want to likely even out the conferences, so there will be some movement then.
3: You're looking at two teams, not either Seattle or Vegas.
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7: 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So now I think it's a matter of, can they all regroup and march forward with this, or do they have to make some really tough decisions?
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8: 3-2 to Hamilton. Swing and a ball looped in a shallow right, charging in, sliding and making the catch in right field. Coming in on it, Acuna. To take a hit away from Hamilton and runs away from the Brewers.
6: Holding their breath in Vegas.
9: There's an injury that looks like it could be a pretty big injury, but we don't know. Ashton Gentry went down during practice. He had to be helped off the field, and he went out with the trainers. He did not return to practice.
6: Plus, big performances on the hardwood.
10: Clark 29, Mitchell 28. 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Eyes the rim. Fires.
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11: 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That head shaker of a story straight ahead. Head shaker, head scratcher. Maybe the words of the weekend. Then again, walk-off was used pretty regularly as well. Baseball seeing six of them on Friday, three more on Saturday. Then came Sunday.
12: O'Brien is ready. And the 2-2 pitch. Swing and a fly ball. Center field. It's got a chance. Church back out of room.
13: Yes.
12: And it's over.
13: Yeah.
12: It's over. Kyle Schwarber with a walk-off home run into the hedges in dead center field. And the Phillies have absolutely stunned the Cardinals 6-4 with six runs in the bottom of the ninth inning.
11: Sports Radio 94 WIP 6-4 the final. Kyle Schwarber walk-off two-run shot, his 39th of the season, fifth career walk-off homer, first since June of 23 against the Dodgers. And it was a shot, 459-foot homer, longest walk-off homer by a Phillies player since at least 2006.
14: You played the game a long time, dude. I mean, are there any words to capture this?
15: That one's wild. I mean, you know, get it going. The guys just kept grinding, and Sos with great at bat. Dayla right here. Dayla, come here, kid. Sig it back by Dayla.
14: Yeah.
15: Unbelievable by all the boys. And, yeah, happy that I was able to get that one over. Wow, you can't, I mean, that's why you never quit, right?
14: Never
15: quit. That's why you just keep going.
14: Yeah.

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1: 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Speaking of questions for you, what was the last time you thought about Enes Kanter? Actually changed his name 5 years ago when he became an American citizen. He's now Enes Freedom. Sunday, he was at the WNBA matchup between Indy and Chicago. Wound up being ejected after a verbal altercation with Chicago guard Natasha Cloud. The crux of the issue appears to have been a T-shirt he was wearing. In the past, he's been a vocal participant in the issue of transgender athletes. Chicago coach Tyler Marsh.
2: I haven't talked to Tasha. I know that she was, I talked to the team, and, Tasha didn't want to feel like she was a distraction. I told her she wasn't. I told her that we all embrace her as someone that protects our team and protects people that need to be protected. And so Tasha's always going to stand on that, and we stand for Tush. So I think my messaging was set and clear, weeks ago. But I think that there's so much good things about this league and so many good things about the play of these players that if you come to a game, you should probably come to enjoy the basketball. And that seems pretty simple to me. I think these players deserve that and have earned that. And being a former basketball player, you should probably understand and feel that too.
1: As for the game in Chicago, that went to Indiana.
3: Going against Vandersloot, step back three. How about another? Kelsey connects. The best backcourt duo in WNBA history going off in Chicago. Clark 29, Mitchell 28. Clark has it, eyes the rim, fires.
4: To get them prepared for this moment here.
3: Unbelievable athletes.
4: Yeah.
3: Clark, step back three over Taylor. Another one! Her 8-3 on the night. 37 points, 9 assists. 2:15 to go. Fever up 102-86.
1: 107.5 The Fan. Fever a 113-90 win over the Sky. Their 25th win of the season. Most wins in a season in franchise history. They hit 18 three-pointers. Most in a game in franchise history. Caitlin Clark hit 8 of them. 8 of 12 from beyond the arc. 13 of 24 overall. 37 points in the win. 37 points, 10 assists. She has 2 of the 4 games in WNBA history with 35 points and 10 assists. Her 5th career 30-point double-double.
5: Yeah, I just came in with the mentality of knowing that my team needs me to step up tonight. Obviously, going down like that, it hurts our team a little bit. So, you got to carry a little bit more of the load. And I think it's all about your mentality coming into a back-to-back. Like, you can either be like, oh, I'm tired, we've been on the road, this, that. Or you can, buck up and go play basketball and have fun. And I felt like our team had great energy coming into this game and had a great mindset about how we wanted to approach it. So, and at the same time, like, we lost to 2 good teams at the end of the day. Like, you can't hang your head. Like, that's this league. There's going to be tough ones. Sure, that we've probably felt we could have been a lot better in those last 2 games that we did lose, but more than anything, like, I looked at it as a positive. Like, we get to go play again. Like, let's go win. And then, we have a couple days off and we have one more before the break, and it's all about how you just view it.
1: Caitlin Clark with her second career game with 35 points, 10 assists, and 5 three-pointers. Kelsey Mitchell, 30 points as well, 10 of 19 from the floor. Mitchell with 23 of those 30 in the second half. Mitchell and Clark scored or assisted on 98 of the Fever's 113 points.
5: I think it takes the pressure off me a lot, especially in moments like this. Like, you get tired when the game's played at the pace that it is, and you can hit her on a cut.

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6: Oh, we haven't finished the Jerry Jones sound bites? 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
10: 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Michael LoSasso, remember that name. Could be the answer to a trivia question. That's if we don't see LIV Golf again. He would be the winner of the final event. He wins in Indy on Sunday by one shot when John Rahm bogeyed the final hole. Meanwhile, in St. Louis, Wyndham Clark wins the BMW Championship, the latest round of the FedEx playoffs. Birdied the final three holes after going 3 over through the first 15 holes to shoot an even par 70, making it interesting.
11: Yeah, all for the TV viewership, right? yeah, man, it was a very, very stressful day. I just, you know, really didn't have my stuff mentally. Not that my game was off. I just kind of wasn't focused and just was making some dumb mistakes. Didn't make any putts, but I kept telling myself, hey, if you told me before the week with 10 holes to go, I'd have a 1 or 2 shot lead, I'd take it. And if I was tied with 6 holes to go, I'd take it, regardless of what happened coming into the day. And I think that helped keep me in the moment. And, you know, rather than being bummed, kind of look at it as an opportunity. And then fortunately, finally had a putt drop on 16. And then that, you know, propelled me to birdie the last two.
10: And put himself with a little distance between Rory McIlroy, who finishes at 13 under after a 1-under-69.
12: I did. I felt like most of my game held up today. You know, obviously going out in the final group and you're working on some stuff. You know, you're just hoping that everything, you know, stays the way it is. But yeah, I hit it well on the back nine, giving myself plenty of chances. I just couldn't get a putt to drop there those final few holes.
10: But he's in the top 30 and moves on to Eastlake for the championship. SportsCenter All Night, ESPN Radio, back to baseball. Royals, Tigers, Royals keep rolling.
13: This whole week and a half has been a bright spot. About to be an 8th straight win and 9th in 10 tries.
14: Cruz, on the challenge, gets his second strikeout of the inning, and the Royals have completed the 3-game sweep. Final score, 11-7.
13: Perfect homestand. Incredible.
14: Hard to do.
10: 3 games sweep and 8 straight wins overall. 96-5 the fan as the Royals beat the Tigers 11-7. Guardians a 7-2 win over the Rockies. But this weekend was all about the walk-offs.
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17: The 2-2 swung on, hit deep, center field towards the angled wall, going after it, Pereira, he will make the, no, he missed it. It's bounding on the track, Harper has scored, Sosa's around third, he's being waved home, the throw, it's not in time, it's over, Alec Bohm wins it.

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2: 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The Commanders, 3 years ago, were sold for just over $6 billion. Almost $3.6 billion less than Seattle. The Broncos in 2022 sold for $4.6 billion. The Panthers sold in 2018 for $2.2 billion. The Bills in 2014 sold for $1.4 billion. We should have a sports investment person on. I need somebody smart who could help me understand that. Is Seattle, I know they're coming off the Super Bowl, but is that a good investment for $9.6 billion?
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5: 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Speaking of questions for you, what was the last time you thought about Enes Kanter? Actually changed his name 5 years ago when he became an American citizen. He's now Enes Freedom. Sunday, he was at the WNBA matchup between Indy and Chicago. Wound up being ejected after a verbal altercation with Chicago guard Natasha Cloud. The crux of the issue appears to have been a T-shirt he was wearing. In the past, he's been a vocal participant in the issue of transgender athletes. Chicago coach Tyler Marsh.
6: I haven't talked to Tasha. I know that she was, I talked to the team and, Tasha didn't want to feel like she was a distraction. I told her she wasn't. I told her that we all embrace her as someone that protects our team and protects people that need to be protected. And so Tasha's always going to stand on that and we stand for Tasha. So I think my messaging was said and clear, weeks ago. But I think that there's so much good things about this league and so many good things about the play of these players that if you come to a game, you should probably come to enjoy the basketball. And that seems pretty simple to me. I think these players deserve that and have earned that. And being a former basketball player, you should probably understand and feel that too.
5: As for the game in Chicago, that went to Indiana.
7: Going against Vandersloot, step back three. How about another? Kelsey connects. The best backcourt duo in WNBA history going off in Chicago. Clark 29, Mitchell 28. Clark has it, eyes the rim, fires. Oh yeah, Caitlin Clark, 7-3 of the night. 32 and counting for number 22.
8: To get them prepared for this moment here.
7: Unbelievable athletes.
8: Yeah.
7: Clark, step back three over Taylor. Another one! Her 8-3 of the night. 37 points, 9 assists. 2:15 to go. Fever up 102-86.
5: 107.5 the Fan. Fever a 113-90 win over the Sky. Their 25th win of the season. Most wins in a season in franchise history. They hit 18 three-pointers. Most in a game in franchise history. Caitlin Clark hit 8 of them. 8 of 12 from beyond the arc, 13 of 24 overall, 37 points in the win, 37 points, 10 assists. She has 2 of the 4 games in WNBA history with 35 points and 10 assists. Her 5th career 30-point double-double.
0: I just came in with a mentality of knowing that my team needs me to step up tonight. Obviously, going down, maybe going down, like that, it hurts our team a little bit. So, you know, you got to carry a little bit more of the load. And I think it's all about your mentality coming into a back-to-back. Like, you can either be like, oh, I'm tired, we've been on the road, this, that.

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6: 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Brayden, good afternoon. 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
11: What do we take out of week two of the NFL preseason? 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
11: Taquan Wright to be waived by the Browns, the tight end set to join LSU. Browns are expected to name a starting quarterback on Monday. A couple more walk-off wins in baseball Sunday. Phillies, White Sox, that's a total of 11 walk-offs for the weekend. Meanwhile, a couple of teams walking off with some smiles after their matchup in front of Little Leaguers.
12: Dubon shaded up the middle. Here it comes. A check swing. Iglesias. He fired it down. It's scooped. Oh, my goodness. What a play to end it. Iglesias bailed by Dubon, and then it's Olsen who swallows one in the dirt.
13: Well, for a million reasons, this is a night I'll never forget, my friend. Thank you very much for all that you said and all everybody has said, but I was treated to an amazing baseball game between two great teams with the rest of the week coming up with this Little League World Series.
11: This week at Williamsport, Pennsylvania, always a good one. Got the kids playing their World Series. Got the major leaguers in town for the Little League Classic at Bowman Field. Saw it on Sunday Night Baseball, which was back on ESPN this week. And how great to hear our buddy Carl Ravage calling that one. Matchup of division leaders were in front of the kids at Bowman Field. Braves win it 4-2, as you heard. 76th win of the season for Atlanta, matching their win total from all of last season. Michael Harris goes yard in front of the kids. Now has a career-high 21 homers this season.
14: I think the most important part is always come out here and have fun, and why not do it in front of kids playing a kids game? So it's kind of easy to play in this atmosphere because it's I always think about having fun and making sure to remember it's a kids game.
15: Having played in Williamsport with that crowd, with the game now in the rear view and you having won, what stands out to you from this night?
14: It's just obviously different from a traditional game. There's not 40,000 seats, and just a different environment.

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3: 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Michael Lasasso. Remember that name. Could be the answer to a trivia question. That's if we don't see LIV Golf again. He would be the winner of the final event. He wins in Indy on Sunday by one shot when John Rahm bogeyed the final hole. Meanwhile, in St. Louis, Wyndham Clark wins the BMW Championship, the latest round of the FedEx playoffs. Birdied the final three holes after going three over through the first 15 holes to shoot an even par 70, making it interesting.
4: Yeah, all for the TV viewership, right? Yeah, man, it was a very, very stressful day. I just, you know, really didn't have my stuff mentally. Not that my game was off. I just kind of wasn't focused and just was making some dumb mistakes. Didn't make any putts, but I kept telling myself, hey, if you told me before the week with 10 holes to go, I'd have a one or two shot lead, I'd take it. And if I was tied with six holes to go, I'd take it, regardless of what happened coming into the day. And I think that helped keep me in the moment. And, you know, rather than being bummed, kind of look at it as an opportunity. And then fortunately, finally had a putt drop on 16. And then that, you know, propelled me to birdie the last two.
3: And put himself with a little distance between Rory McIlroy, who finishes at 13 under after a 1-under 69.
5: I did. I felt like most of my game held up today. You know, obviously going out in the final group and you're working on some stuff. You know, you're just hoping that everything, you know, stays the way it is. But yeah, I hit it well on the back nine. Give myself plenty of chances. I just couldn't get a putt to drop there. Those final few holes.
3: But he's in the top 30 and moves on to Eastlake for the championship. SportsCenter All Night, ESPN Radio, back to baseball. Royals, Tigers, Royals keep rolling.
6: This whole week and a half has been a bright spot. About to be an eighth straight win, a ninth in 10 tries.
7: Cruz, on the challenge, gets his second strikeout of the inning, and the Royals have completed the three-game sweep. Final score, 11-7.
6: 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Incredible.
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3: Three games sweep and eight straight wins overall. 96-5 the fan as the Royals beat the Tigers 11-7. Guardians a 7-2 win over the Rockies. But this weekend was all about the walk-offs.
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10: The 2-2 swung on, hit deep, center field towards the angled wall. Going after it, Pereira, he will make the... No, he missed it! It's bounding on the track. Harper has scored. Sosa's around third. He's being waved home. The throw. It's not in time. It's over. Alec Bohm wins.

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4: 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Braden, good afternoon. 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
8: Marsh.
9: I haven't talked to Tasha. I know that she was, I talked to the team, and, you know, Tasha didn't want to feel like she was a distraction. I told her she wasn't. I told her that we all embrace her as someone that protects our team and protects people that need to be protected. And so Tasha's always going to stand on that, and we stand for Tasha. So
10: I think my messaging was said and clear, you know, weeks ago. But I think that there's so much good things about this league and so many good things about the play of these players that if you come to a game, you should probably come to enjoy the basketball. And that seems pretty simple to me. I think these players deserve that and have earned that. And being a former basketball player, you should probably understand and feel that too.
8: As for the game in Chicago, I went to Indiana.
11: Going against Vandersloot, step back three. How about another? Kelsey connects. The best backcourt duo in WNBA history going off in Chicago. Clark 29, Mitchell 28. Clark has it, eyes the rim, fires. Oh, yeah, Caitlin Clark, 7-3 of the night. 32 and counting for number 22.
12: To get them prepared for this moment here.
11: Unbelievable athletes.
12: Yeah.
11: Clark, step back three over Taylor. Another one! Her 8-3 on the night. 37 points, 9 assists. 2:15 to go. Fever up 102-86.
8: 107.5 The Fan. Fever a 113-90 win over the Sky. Their 25th win of the season. Most wins in a season in franchise history. They hit 18 three-pointers. Most in a game in franchise history. Caitlin Clark hit 8 of them. 8 of 12 from beyond the arc, 13 of 24 overall, 37 points in the win, 37 points, 10 assists. She has 2 of the 4 games in WNBA history with 35 points and 10 assists. Her 5th career 30-point double-double.
13: Yeah, I just came in with a mentality of knowing that my team needs me to step up tonight. Obviously, going down like that, it hurts our team a little bit. So, you know, you're carrying a little bit more of the load. And I think it's all about your mentality coming into a back-to-back. Like, you can either be like, oh, I'm tired, we've been on the road, this, that. Or you can, you know, buck up and go play basketball and have fun. And I felt like our team had great energy coming into this game and had a great mindset about how we wanted to approach it. So, and at the same time, like, we lost to 2 good teams at the end of the day. Like, you can't hang your head. Like, that's this league. There's going to be tough ones. Sure, that we've probably felt we could have been a lot better in those last 2 games that we did lose. But more than anything, like, I looked at it as a positive. Like, we get to go play again. Like, let's go win. And then, you know, we have a couple of days off and we have one more before the break. And it's all about how you just view it.
8: Caitlin Clark with her 2nd career game with 35 points,

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5: 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Seattle Seahawks, the champs, are going to be on Hard Knocks this year.
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5: There's a lot of different things that the NFL is trying to do. 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We're going to the four corners. Is it the four corners of the earth?
6: Checking.
5: Just want to make sure.
6: I believe
5: sure.
6: That's the saying.
5: Okay. Yeah. Didn't know how many quarters there are.
6: And I checked.
5: Corners.
7: There are no corners.
5: There are no corners.
7: On the earth.
5: Yeah. Unless you're a flat earther.
6: Unless you're a globist, then there's no corners, but...
5: Didn't one of the astronauts send a picture just to say, if you're a flat earther, this should change all of that? I never understood that with flat earthers. Like, what happens when you get to the end of the earth?
7: Remember, we had this discussion. What is the town that's on the edge?
5: Yeah.
6: We are about to get just
5: a
6: deluge of stay-in-your-lane content right now.
5: I know. I stay in my lane when I go around the globe.
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5: He has great stats. 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Problem is, I can't take away his name, and it feels like he might not be liked.
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8: 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Michael Lasasso. Remember that name. Could be the answer to a trivia question. That's if we don't see LIV Golf again. He would be the winner of the final event. He wins in Indy on Sunday by one shot when John Rahm bogeyed the final hole. Meanwhile, in St. Louis, Wyndham Clark wins the BMW Championship, the latest round of the FedEx playoffs. Birdied the final three holes after going 3 over through the first 15 holes to shoot an even par 70, making it interesting.
9: Yeah, all for the TV viewership, right? it was a very, very stressful day. I just, really didn't have my stuff mentally. Not that my game was off. I just kind of wasn't focused and just was making some dumb mistakes. Didn't make any putts, but I kept telling myself, hey, if you told me before the week with 10 holes to go, I'd have a 1 or 2 shot lead, I'd take it. And if I was tied with 6 holes to go, I'd take it, regardless of what happened coming into the day. And I think that helped keep me in the moment. And, rather than being bummed, kind of look at it as an opportunity. And then fortunately, finally had a putt drop on 16. And then that, propelled me to birdie the last two.
8: And put himself with a little distance between Rory McIlroy, who finishes at 13 under after a 1-under-69.
10: I did. I felt like most of my game held up today. Obviously going out in the final group and you're working on some stuff. You're just hoping that everything, stays the way it is. But yeah, I hit it well in the back nine, giving myself plenty of chances. I just couldn't get a putt to drop there those final few holes.
8: But he's in the top 30 and moves on to Eastlake for the championship. SportsCenter All Night, ESPN Radio, back to baseball. Royals, Tigers, Royals keep rolling.
11: This whole week and a half has been a bright spot. About to be an 8th straight win and 9th in 10 tries.
12: Cruz, on the challenge, gets his second strikeout of the inning, and the Royals have completed.

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9: Seth, you and Adam Schefter broke the news about the sale of the Seattle Seahawks. 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
10: Well, I think that Vinod Khosla, you know, he's not exactly a household name, even though in Silicon Valley, he's obviously well known. Someone very early in the process said, you know, this guy's a killer and don't underestimate his chances to get the team. You know, you never know how these things go. But I think it's an ideal situation in the sense that he's buying a team that obviously is very well run at the moment. And his son, Neil, I think is going to be heavily involved in day-to-day operations on the team. And I think that ownership being involved, not in the minutiae of football, but in how football operations work, I think can be a really good thing. And that will be an interesting case study to see over the coming years how it works in Seattle.
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11: Now that the weekend is over, it's time to look back and break it down.
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11: This is a Punt Further Review.
13: After further review,
14: a little farther, a little farther.
11: With Chris Canty.
15: It is a Punt Further Review, but not with Chris Canty, with Kimberly Ann Martin, Courtney Cronin, and myself. What is it with my name?
16: Bro.
15: I cannot say my own name.
16: You can throw out an opening pitch, but saying your first and last name, tricky. I don't know how we got here.
17: Talking's hard sometimes.
15: Especially early. Identifying myself. Michelle Smallman. And it's a Pawn Further Review, and it's brought to you by hands-free Skechers Slip-ins Aeroburst. High-performance running shoes that cut through the wind. Need to get me some of those because I got to get back on my running game. I haven't run since the marathon. I was traumatized by it. But, you know, weather's nice. It's turning a bit. Fall's coming. Maybe we'll get back out there with some Skechers. Speaking of getting back out there, quarterback J.J. McCarthy, Minnesota Vikings. We remember him. He was selected with the number 10 pick, 2024 draft. It's been not so great for him since then. He missed his rookie season because of a torn meniscus in his right knee, out for 7 games last season because of other injuries, a high right ankle sprain, and a concussion. He also had a hairline fracture in his right hand. They bring in Kyler Murray for a quarterback competition, and he was participating in a 13-3 preseason loss that the Vikings had to the Baltimore Ravens. He played 18 snaps over 4 series in the first quarter. Head coach KOC, Kevin O'Connell, was hoping to get him out there for at least one more possession. He struggled with his accuracy, ladies. He had 3 hits, 1 sack. He was banged up in this. They were hoping to get him out there for some more reps.

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5: Let me clean up something that happened in Tahoe. We talked to the head coach of the Seattle Seahawks, Mike McDonald. I kind of threw out a random question on getting help from somebody with a conflict of interest for the Super Bowl. Who did you seek advice from going into the Super Bowl that might surprise me?
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11: Are you guys Little Big League or Rookie of the Year? Which movie do you like better?
12: Rookie of the Year.
13: Oh, Little Big League.
11: Wow. So, okay.
12: Well, actually, can I take option C? It's The Sandlot.
14: You can't take option C, Smalls.
11: There's no option C. There's two options.
13: The Sandlot's going to win every single time.
11: These two are always compared.
12: Everyone chill. Relax.
15: Why did you get so upset, Nuno?
11: No, I agree with Nuno. There are two soft drinks that are always compared to each other. If I do the, would you take this one or that one? You can't take a third.
15: I'm a root beer guy.
12: Okay, well then it's Rookie of the Year.
15: Give me Angels in the Outfield.
11: No, that's not it.
12: We can't do it. Tequila, a song in the major motion picture, The Sandlot, which is obviously the best coming-of-age baseball film of all time, perhaps the best baseball film of all time. I don't know why Evan is so particular when it comes to this or that. If you're not giving me sufficient options, I'm going to go off the board.
16: What was the question?
12: The question was, what's the better movie, baseball movie, Angels in the Outfield or Rookie of the Year? And in my mind, I'm like, why are we even debating those two films when there's a clear and obvious number one?
15: It was Rookie of the Year and Little Big League.
12: Okay, there we go. Sarah wasn't even listening to him.
16: Well, that was the menu he gave you, though? No, the natural, it no is, major
14: it's
16: league.
14: It's Evan Cohen.
16: He watches a lot
15: it
16: of
15: was
16: movies.
15: Children's movies.
17: Yeah, he wasn't naming every baseball movie. He was just naming two movies that are compared to each other, and Michelle tried to pick a third option, which made him and
16: His
17: Nuno very upset.
16: Yeah. You know, Michelle, keep doing you. Keep being adversarial. Keep challenging the system, because I think it's totally appropriate to present your own option that you like better.
12: Thank you.
18: Can I just point out who was challenging the system during our commercial break?
12: We need to bring this to the air. Hold on. It's Unsportsmanlike alongside
18: so
12: Kimberly A. Martin and Courtney Cronin.
18: I'm
12: Michelle Smallman.
18: I'm
12: off. Glad we're going to address this because we are a show 24/7, 365.
18: Yeah,
12: we may only be on the air from 6 to 10 a.m. Eastern time, but I learned while I was on vacation that they're recording us during the breaks, that we are always on. Yeah. Rob Lorenzo, our social media guru, is always putting behind the scenes stuff out on social media.

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2: This is Teron Davenport covering the Titans, bringing you the biggest story heading into the regular season, and that is easily the relationship between offensive coordinator Brian Daboll and quarterback Cam Ward. We all know the success that Daboll has had in the past, specifically with Josh Allen. The Titans are looking to roll that into year two for Cam Ward, and they're focusing on three specific things. Red zone, two-minute, and third down. Situational football is the area they feel Ward is able to grow the most, so that's why it's been an area for improvement and focus throughout training camp, and they're looking to have him make a different impact on the Titans, picking up from the strong finish that he had in 2025.
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3: It is time to go Tua Days here on ESPN Radio with the Tennessee Titans. It is on Sportsmanlike alongside Courtney Cronin, Kimberly A. Martin. I'm Michelle Smallman. And ladies, we are always looking for that worst to first team in the NFL. We see it every season where there's a team that finishes in the basement of their division that bounces to the top of their division the next year. People are wondering, could it be the Tennessee Titans? They underwent a lot of changes, particularly the coaching staff. Rob Saleh comes in as the head coach. He was the 49ers DC last season after a tumultuous tenure as the head coach of the New York Jets, if we want to describe it that way. Another guy who had an up and down tenure as a head coach in New York, Brian Daboll, the new offensive coordinator for the Titans. He's had a lot of success, obviously bringing out the best of quarterbacks. He did it with Jackson Dart for a spell with the Giants, and of course, more notably with Josh Allen. People are hoping that he can extract the best out of Cam Ward, who is in season two, and Gus Bradley comes in as the defensive coordinator. They added a lot of pieces on that defensive side of the ball, but clearly when it comes to the Titans, we are all focused on Cam Ward and what he is going to look like this season. The Titans went 3-14 last year. They were the last in the AFC South, and our ESPN analytics have them positioned with a 12% chance to make the playoffs, a 6% chance to win the division, and a 0.5% chance to win the Super Bowl. Kmart, when you look at this version of the Tennessee Titans, specifically with Cam Ward, do you think he has what it takes to make that year two leap?
4: I think he has what it takes, but what I am fascinated by is the fact that what number was he drafted at?
3: Number one overall.
4: Exactly. And we have spent the general public, not just us, but spent so much time talking about the Shedeur Sanders of it all and other backup quarterbacks that I think Cam Ward and the Titans have flown under the radar. We criticize the Browns for being a dumpster fire. The Tennessee Titans, dumpster fire as well. In terms of how it's run, the amount of head coaches and GMs they've run through, when they've chosen to get rid of those head coaches and GMs. So I am optimistic about Brian Daboll and Robert Saleh and Cam Ward. However, Cam Ward, I think more attention needs to be paid to his development and to this organization, because I don't know if it's because they're in Nashville, they fly under the radar, mm-hmm. maybe that's it. But when I watch Cam Ward, I'm waiting to see the flashes that you see from other people, and we have, but I want to see more of them. I think in that preseason game, we saw a lot of short passes, like dump offs, like the downfield throws, a lot of inaccuracies when he throws downfield. I'm waiting for the Cam Ward magic, and I just think him having to learn another new system impedes that development. But yeah, I think we don't spend enough time talking about the Titans. They have all the pieces, like you said, Michelle. They've gone out to revamp this roster, mm-hmm. put a lot of pieces around him. Now it's on the coaching staff and Cam Ward to get it done.
5: I'm really excited to see what he looks like now, having a true number one, a guy that you're going to be effectively on the same timeline to grow with, and that's Carnell Tate. Mm-hmm. So you have a top five receiver, somebody that they invested in because they believe in you, and they want to give you the best chance to succeed. Now, when we talk about worst to first, the expectations that are there means you have to have a size, not even sizable, seismic jump to make that happen. I don't think we need to see Cam Ward

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4: 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And, you know, I'm starting to yell at him. I'm going, "Hey, man, come on. 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
5: Braden is 12 years old, just graduated fifth grade. And he's up in Linden. Braden joined us over on Cafe 104.1 this morning. And now he's joining us here live in the zone. Braden, good afternoon. Nice to talk to you again today.
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9: For you to say that the fans are disrespectful, quite frankly, is audacity on a level that I didn't even know existed. You have only played 19 games for this franchise, not only because of injury, which is outside of your control, but because you served an 11-game suspension because of actions that were in your control. The fans were put in an impossible position, and I can't believe he's delusional enough to get in front of a podium and somehow think it's their fault. 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Alongside Courtney Cronin and Kimberly A. Martin, I'm Michelle Smallman. And the sound you heard there was my voice reacting earlier in the show to commentary from Browns quarterback Deshaun Watson in the wake of a 31-7 loss to the Buffalo Bills in the preseason. And his performance in said game was not good. 9 of 11, 74 yards, and an interception. And the fans certainly let him hear it. They were booing him during the game, and he had something to say about it in his post-game presser. He was feeling the pressure. Here's Deshaun Watson.
10: "I think you guys know too, and I think the whole world knows. It has nothing to do about the performance. It's a little bit personal than that. So I think that's it's a disrespectful thing. I'm going to keep whatever I feel with me and my family internally on how I feel about that. Just move on. Last time I played on this field, I tore my Achilles. And that same fan base, they cheered when I got hurt. So does that have to do with, what does that have to do with anything about performance? When a person get hurt, especially for your own city, and they cheer.
11: Does any of that make you regret coming here?
10: No, I don't regret anything in my life. You know, I think the Lord put me through situations for a reason. So I don't regret anything at all."
9: We've had a lot to say about this, ladies, but I have a question for you.

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8: No, that's just my face. For those listening, I just have a face that does its own thing.
7: It's very expressive. Mind of its own?
8: It does. It has since I was like three. So.
7: Well, you've had some great memes because of it. Quite memeable.
8: Memeable.
7: I can't wait to see what memes you have in store for us this football season.
8: Can I tell you, speaking of Cleveland Browns fans and the Browns, my greatest meme is from a Browns game.
7: Oh, the catch in the corner?
8: Mm-hmm.
7: Uh-huh.
8: Mm-hmm.
7: You're all bundled up?
8: As always.
7: Yeah, Can't wait for the Kimberly Ann Martin hatline.
8: I need to manifest my own hatline. That is what I need for intrepid reporters who will be stuck outside in the cold.
7: Courtney Cronin among them.
8: Exactly. Because -5, let me tell you, -5 in Chicago during the playoffs, no bueno. Need extra reinforcements on the little head.
7: Yeah, you guys are tougher than me. I don't know how you do it. Well, speaking of the NFC North, they have a quarterback situation on their hands. We know that Kyler Murray is going to be QB1 there, but J.J. McCarthy, the player that they selected with the number 10 pick in the 2024 draft, has had quite a bumpy road.
8: That was a delicate and nice way to put it. Yes.
7: Quite a bumpy road so far during his Minnesota Vikings tenure. He missed his rookie season because of a torn meniscus in his right knee. He was out for 7 games last season because of a high right ankle sprain and a concussion. He also had a hairline fracture in his right hand. And when he did play, there were questions about his accuracy, about his overall performance. And he had another questionable outing in the Vikings 13-3 preseason loss to the Baltimore Ravens over the weekend. He played 18 snaps over 4 series in the first quarter. He had 3 hits, 1 sack, struggled again with his accuracy, and then got banged up during his outing in this game. Courtney, we'll start with you as someone who covered the Minnesota Vikings. The question around J.J. McCarthy is he going to be QB2? In your opinion, have you seen enough from him so far this preseason in a camp for the Vikings to roll with J.J. McCarthy as QB2 over Carson Wentz?
9: I've seen enough to know that he should be QB3.
7: Mm.
9: The injury stuff alone, now that he got banged up, in this preseason game against the Ravens, he struggles to protect himself. He struggles to hit wide open receivers 10 yards away. And there's the frustrating part with JJ is he can make a beautiful throw down the seam, which he did. I think, it was in that same game a couple plays before he misses a wide open Miles Price for a touchdown in the end zone. There's moments that show you, okay, wait, this was still the guy who was drafted 10th overall. We can make this work. But then there's the frustrating moments where he takes unnecessary hits. You go back to last week against the Giants, and after he gets backed up in his own territory, he's trying to escape the pocket, and he, gets hit from behind. And it's just like, where's the

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4: 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Brayden, good afternoon. 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
1: It's so awkward with that father-daughter dance. You're just out there and everybody's standing there watching you. Let us just be in the room with just us.
2: Yeah, you got to dance like no one's watching.
1: Yeah, I don't want anybody watching.
3: That's true.
1: Yes, Paul.
3: Imagine you do that. Everyone, please leave the dance floor. Please clear the dance floor.
1: No, I would tell them to leave the building.
4: Excuse me for a moment. The father of the bride has requested that all of you get out.
1: What?
5: It seems strange, but that dance is for everyone except for the two of you. You would think it's just for you and your daughter, but everyone wants to go, oh, and take pictures and get all emotional about seeing you and your daughter dance. That's what it's all about. Because I had a bat mitzvah dance with my daughter, which is on a smaller scale than, you know, a wedding, but we had to do the father-daughter dance at the bat mitzvah, and I remember it was a big deal for
1: this
5: everyone to watch.
1: This day in sports history, Paul.
5: This is what he does. He cuts me off.
0: Broadcasting from the man cave, this is Dan Patrick.
1: Oh, how I missed you. Oh, great to be back. Not you, Danettes. I'm talking about the audience here. I miss the audience here. Todd's here. Dylan's here. Marv, Pauly. Yours truly. There's a lot to recap. Got a big announcement coming up next hour. Next hour, big announcement for the DP show. Not yet. No drum roll yet. But it is great to be back. We'll get to phone calls as we always do every Monday. Best and worst of the weekend. Your opportunity to tell me what you liked, you didn't like from the past week, if you want to. I want to thank Tony Reale, who stepped in for a couple of days for me as I went west for a big wedding that I'll talk about here in a moment. 877-3DP-SHOW. Operator Tyler sitting by. He'll take your phone calls. We say good morning if you're watching on Peacock, the NBC Sports Network as well, NBC Sports Now. We'll talk to Daniel Jeremiah of NFL Network fame and Rich Eisen from the Mothership, who was at the wedding with his wife, Susie. He will join us coming up. So he's been to two of the biggest weddings of the century in the last 6 weeks. Rich Eisen was there at the Taylor Swift, Travis Kelce wedding, and then, of course, my daughter's wedding. So Rich will join us coming up. NFL preseason week two, we'll talk about that. Deshaun Watson did not have a good weekend. We'll talk about that. Crazy times for college football. A weird week, and we'll discuss that as well. We say good morning, those watching on Peacock and those listening on our radio affiliates, over 400 cities carrying the program, at DP Show on Twitter, and Fox Sports Radio, NBC Sports Network, and Peacock, which is where you can

0: Rich Eisen did that.
1: So Audrey just gave you a C+.
0: Yeah, it was like, yeah, it was good. And I go, I'd rather you didn't say anything than that. I poured my heart out in front of people. I cried in front of people. Yes, Todd.
2: And if you feel compelled to say something about the speech to you directly, at least, you know, it's a must-lie situation. This is a big day for all of you. Well, just say, great speech, and move on and go get your free food and drink and get out of the way.
0: You're right. Thank you. Yes, Dylan.
3: See, I kind of respect Audrey here, because everyone is going to come up to you and just say how amazing you did. You know, it's a wedding, et cetera. I like a little bit of, come back down to earth a little bit.
0: Not when you're up there giving the speech. When you're the father of the bride and you're up there giving the speech, now look, my wife didn't say I did a great job. In fairness, you know, I think it was when somebody said, oh man, you did a great job. And then she just acknowledged, yeah. So it wasn't one of those, man, come here, you're incredible as a speaker. Because she kept saying, you've handed out the Super Bowl trophy. And I said, hon, I don't know any of those people when I hand out the Super Bowl trophy. I knew everybody here. Yes, Dylan.
3: It is funny to picture her sitting there being like, I could say nothing, or I feel compelled to go talk to her.
0: I would rather you didn't say anything. Oh, yes, Todd.
2: If you dropped the mic after your speech and told everyone, was that the greatest speech everyone or what? Or you would still be wrong for saying what you said.
0: It wasn't the greatest speech. I'm glad I got through it, and I pointed out a couple things. I did drop an F-bomb. And my wife was surprised at that. But I was recapturing a moment I had with, you know, the groom when he asked for my daughter's hand in marriage. And then he said, do you have any advice? And I said, don't F it up. And he said, what? I said, don't F it up. You got a lifetime guarantee with that woman. She'll be by your side the rest of your life. So I was telling a touching story. And then my wife goes, yeah, I'm kind of surprised you used the F word. I go, hon, I'm a journalist. Like, I had to tell the whole story as it unfolded in front of me. Yes, Todd.
2: To her credit, you could have said, don't mess it up or don't screw it up, but you got blue. And I can relate. I can relate to it. For no reason going blue, that's what you get.
0: But I wasn't struggling with the audience there. Like, I didn't lose the audience like you did.
2: Fair.
0: Yes. But, you know, when you do drop an F-bomb or the S-word, people do react to that and they get a laugh out of that. Yes, Dylan.
3: Is it sort of like how you can't tell the story of football without Eli Manning? You could not possibly tell the story without the F-bomb.
1: Good comparison.
0: Thank you. Actually, Eli won 2 Super Bowls. I dropped 2 F-bombs. So, yes, very, very similar there. Celebrity sighting. Don Cheadle. Now, not at the wedding, but at the venue. Like, I saw him, he was playing golf. And our buddy Anthony Anderson.
1: Oh, yeah.
0: Blackish. Saw him. And
1: did you give him the courtesy invite if you want to stop by?
0: No, the wedding was over.
1: Oh.
0: Yeah, that was the next day when I saw him. And but he was up there to play golf as well. And then I was mistaken. You guys want to guess? 2 different people thought that I was 2 different celebrities. Yes, Marvin.
4: Steve Martin.
0: Yes, got that. Got that a couple of times. Yes, Paul?
1: Yeah, that was going to be my guess. I will pivot to Jim Lampley, the broadcaster.
0: No, but that used to be I'd get confused with Jim Lampley. Yes, Dylan?
3: This might be recency bias, but Don Cheadle?
2: Wow.
1: Yes.
0: Yes, Todd.
2: He passed away, like, I think over 6 years ago, but did anyone think you were Fred Willard walking around?
0: Fred Willard? No. No. This person is on daytime TV. Daytime TV. And I had somebody come up and she hugged me. Drew Carey from Price is Right.
1: Oh, no.
5: I don't see that.
0: Well, that's what I got. 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I turned it down, but no, I'm not Drew Carey. Yes, Dylan.
3: I could see like a Dr. Drew. 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
0: Oh, okay. 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

0: Sports Show Binky is back. You guys were all missed, man. And then, Dan, Audrey's feedback was, shake it off, DP, shake it off. Best of the weekend, DP, the law firm, Wyndham Clark, man, outlasting Rory McIlroy yesterday and coming back from early struggles. I mean, it looked like Rory was just surging early and cruising. But Clark, who played with Scottie Scheffler as well, I mean, he overcame the pro Rory gallery, and he just came in clutch, man. It was awesome to watch him win yesterday. Good work on him. And then worst of the weekend, Dan, and I hesitate to bring this up because Deshaun Watson and his incredible lack of awareness, like self-awareness, man, what he did was egregious, and he should be lucky to just be playing football, in my opinion. But him complaining about the fans booing him and calling it disrespectful and personal, like, what's disrespectful is him going 5-for-12 and throwing a pick, not
1: good. Thank you, Buddha. Here's Deshaun Watson after a subpar performance this weekend on the home crowd booing him.
2: I think you guys know too, and I think the whole world knows. It has nothing to do about the performance. It's a little bit personal than that. So I think that's it's a disrespectful thing. I'm gonna keep whatever I feel with me and my family internally on how I feel about that. Just move on.
1: Well, you didn't keep it to yourself. You just said it. And then he was asked a follow-up question about getting booed.
3: Don't you think, Deshaun, that winning and playing better would eliminate some of that booing?
2: Last time I played on this field, I tore my Achilles. And that same fan base, they cheered when I got hurt. So what does that have to do with anything about performance? When a person get hurt, especially for your own city, and they cheer.
3: Does any of that make you regret coming here?
2: No, I don't regret anything in my life. You know, I think the Lord put me through situations for a reason, so I don't regret anything at all. I had different thoughts on how it was going to be, but, you know, it is what it is. I'm not tripping on it.
1: Well, I would have some regrets about the 24 women who accused you of sexual assault. I'd start there. But, look, the fans didn't ask for you. The fans, you were forced onto them by ownership. So they sort of have to root for you. That doesn't mean that they will, and you haven't played well. Now, the injury and booing you, okay, that crosses the line. You should never have that happen. You can pretty much play your way out of anything. Michael Vick did. He killed dogs. He went to prison. He played his way out of that in a tough city like Philadelphia. Why don't you just say the following, Deshaun? I hope to turn those boos into cheers. I understand why they would be frustrated. Ownership spent a lot of money on me and draft picks, and I've been hurt. But I want to be able to play and show people that I can play. I want to get back to the level that I once had with the Texans. I hope that they will cheer me. Don't play victim here, okay? That's just like you're tone deaf. Don't you understand what happened? And maybe you don't. Which, if I'm ownership, I'd say, how can I have this guy lead my team if he can't even handle himself in a press conference? You're going to talk to the media every week. He hasn't been in front of the microphone in a long time. And that sounds like that would be a good thing for him. But if you don't know that people aren't rooting for you, $230 million guaranteed and 3 first-round draft picks. And you didn't play well. Now, if you played great and they booed you, okay, now we can have a conversation about that. But they don't want you. And I don't know how they keep you on that roster if you're not going to be the starter. And I thought, you know what, maybe give him the start and see how he does. And maybe it's half a season. You bring in Shedeur Sanders. Look, I don't think either one of these quarterbacks are their future. But I can't have a distraction of a guy who feels like he's a victim here. And that's what you have. You have a first-year coach dealing with this.

0: this. I don't even know where Dylan Gabriel is in all of this either. Is he allowed to compete for the starting job, or is it just these two guys? But the fact that Shedeur Sanders said, hey, you know, he stood up for Deshaun Watson, which I get it. You're in the quarterback room. I understand that. But Deshaun Watson being tone deaf and having a myopic view of this, that, oh, my God, they're booing me. Yes, you got injured. You've been injured a couple of times. Booing you when you get an injury, I have a problem with that. But the fans don't owe you anything. You owe them good football. Do you understand that? $230 million guaranteed. You didn't want to go to Cleveland. They gave you an offer you couldn't refuse. The fans didn't give you that offer. Ownership. So, I kept thinking, somebody's got to help him. Well, somebody's got to help him in a variety of ways. Somebody's got to let him know when you go into that room and you're going to talk to the media, what are we talking about? That's where you have to bring him to the side and say, we don't want this to get worse. Don't make it worse. How about you say nothing? How about you just do a company launch? You're 30 years of age. This isn't like 21 and you say something stupid. And you can't be the one holding a grudge. But man, I can't let that guy be my quarterback. Not after that. Performance on the field and off the field. Yeah, Paulie.
1: Do you think after the reaction to this, management and ownership says to the head coach, we cannot start this guy?
0: I don't want him on the roster. Now, I know that that's a lot of money and that's management making a decision to eat that, but I can't have somebody out there who he talked about he's going to play 17 road games this year. Like, what are you doing? What are you doing? Like, you better be awesome. And if you're awesome, you're probably going to be cheered. But don't put this on the fans. They didn't ask for you, but they got you. And what did you get? You had to give up 3 first-round picks, and you gave up all this money. And the quarterbacking situation, like the head coaching situation, has been a disaster. Brian Sipe isn't walking through that door. Bernie Kosar's not walking through that door. Frank Ryan's not walking through that door. Yes, Dylan.
2: Yeah, I've sort of maintained that once all of that stuff went down, you know, when he was leaving Houston and going to the Browns, all the off the field stuff, I was like, it's going to be an uphill battle football wise for him going forward. Like, even maybe more so than an injury.
0: But Dylan, you can play your way out of these things. I mean, or you can put it to the side.
2: Yeah.
0: And this is front and center. When you've lost track, as we did this morning, of how many women he sexually assaulted, like we said, I think it's more than 24. I mean, big settlement, and he doesn't regret anything? Yeah, Dylan.
2: Imagine the alternate universe, though, where none of that stuff happens. He's still on the Texans in their current form with the – I mean, I know they got Will Anderson from those draft picks, but it's like how different things could have been in the story of Deshaun Watson had, you know, that stuff not happened.
0: And look, I loved him in college.
2: Yeah.
0: Thought he was a great college player. But – and with the Texans, he was a top-5 quarterback. Yeah, Paulie.
1: Watson's last full season in Houston, 2020, before he got injured the first time, 70% passer, 4,800 yards, 33 touchdowns, 7 picks. That's what the Browns thought they were getting.
0: Yeah. In 3 seasons with the Browns, he's thrown 19 touchdown passes. A lot of injuries there. Just, you know, we talk about quarterbacks having field awareness. Like, if you don't have awareness in your life, I don't want you out there. And this isn't the first time he's got in front of the media. But this is on the Browns as well. Like, you have to say to him after that game, when he knows he's going to go talk to the media, then you say, hey, Deshaun will be out, but it'll be in 10 minutes. Like, you really need to stress to him, what are we talking about here? because you're going to

0: get some questions here. And they're going to push you a little bit here. They didn't even have to push him. Good follow-up question. You know, do you regret coming here? I don't regret anything. Yes, Todd.
1: And then the question is, how awesome does he have to be to play himself out of it, and for how many consecutive weeks before the fans will be back in his corner? That could be quite some time.
0: They would settle for maybe one good game. Like, let's start there. It's not like, hey, all right, you did it once. We got to see it five times. If you're a Browns fan, you're like, we'll take, how about a half of a game? And look, Shedeur Sanders is kind of a placeholder, in my opinion. I felt that since he got there. Way too much attention because of his father. But he seems like he's going to be the starting quarterback, which is fine. And maybe that's the safer decision here. That put in Shedeur, but then I can't have Deshaun Watson moping on the sidelines. Can't have that. Now, he's not going to be interviewed because he's the backup quarterback. But are you going to trot him out? And I think, I don't have this confirmed, but I did have a source with the Browns, and I said, was he kind of on the way to being the starting quarterback? And this person, who is not involved in the decision-making, said that he thinks the general consensus was Deshaun Watson was in line to be the starting quarterback going into this weekend. But I don't think you can have that now. Yes, Marv.
2: But even with all that going on, do you think that the Browns brass is going to pressure Monken to say, man, we're paying him this amount of money. He has to get out there and at least try to live up to this contract because we're paying him this much money guaranteed.
0: I know. And I feel bad for Todd Monken. You know, you get your first head coaching job and all of a sudden you inherit this. But probably why Kevin Stefanski's in Atlanta. Because of this and that ownership. And they've made some good moves, some

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7: Swing and a fly ball. Center field. It's got a chance. Church back out of room.
8: Yes.
7: And it's over.
8: Yeah. Yeah.
7: It's over! Kyle Schwarber with a walk-off home run into the hedges in dead center field. And the Phillies have absolutely stunned the Cardinals 6-4 with six runs in the bottom of the ninth inning.
9: Courtesy of the Phillies Radio Network, I love watching Kyle Schwarber swing a bat. He hit it 459 feet. Longest walk-off home run in baseball in more than 3 years. That's his 39th on the year. 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All right, Dylan, poll question, first hour. It's going to be what?
10: Well, we have one up there right now, Dan.
9: Okay.
10: Off of the Browns topic.
9: Mm-hmm.
10: Browns fans booing Deshaun Watson is disrespectful or fair? Okay. Now, would you like to guess the results so far? I'll give you a hint. It's pretty lopsided.
9: I would say fair is probably leading 83%.
10: Close. 93% okay. Say it is totally fair.
9: Okay. Do you have another poll question?
10: Yeah. If you're the Browns, who are you starting? Deshaun Watson or Shedeur Sanders? That age-old question.
9: Now, I don't know when Todd Monken makes that announcement. It's supposed to be today, the Browns head coach. Maybe it's this morning, but whew, I'd love to be in that quarterback room or that discussion with the offensive coordinator, assistant coaches, ownership. But I'd be surprised if it's Deshaun Watson. But, you know, it's the Cleveland Browns, and who knows? Matt in South Dakota. Hi, Matt. What do you have for me today?
11: Wow. Long-time listener, first-time caller. Big fan. Miss your ESPN commercials. But, yeah, Deshaun Watson is, like, the worst decision ever made by a team in NFL history. I don't know what the contract, but I just want to go back to, like, what's the difference between him and Trevor Bauer? How come Trevor Bauer can't get a shot? Because that guy has been a great baseball player, still is. I believe got his charges got dropped.
9: Well, baseball suspended him. No, but, I mean, Deshaun Watson was disciplined by the NFL, I believe. Do you have the disciplinary action with Roger Goodell? Yeah, Paulie?
12: I got Trevor Bauer. He was suspended 2 seasons by MLB. That's back in 2022, and he never really came back.
9: Yeah. But Deshaun Watson, was he suspended by the NFL? And for how long? So baseball suspended Trevor Bauer. Deshaun Watson, if he was suspended, then came back, and then he got this contract. Yeah, Paulie?
12: Deshaun Watson was suspended 11 games of the 2022 season.
9: Okay. But, yeah, that was Major League Baseball that made that decision. Thank you for the phone call, Matt. Gus in L.A. Hi, Gus.
13: Good morning, Mr. Patrick. Hope you and the boys had a great time off. Best and worst of the weekend. Other than Dylan, you know, his thirst trap, comparing himself to Tony Soprano in the pool, other than that, best of the weekend. You know, there's been a lot of turmoil going on recently in women's sports and everything. It was great to see a nice little story coming out of Williamsport, Little League World Series. Kinley Rasmus tying the league record, the World Series, the Little League World Series record, strikeouts, 8 strikeouts of one hit ball, only to come back the next game with her bat and hit a leadoff, not a leadoff triple, but an RBI triple to put her team in front to win. That was a great thing to see out of Williamsport. And the worst of the weekend, not really the weekend, but you boys were gone, so I extended it a little bit. The embarrassment that is.

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0: Yeah, gas prices are back on the rise here in Whatcom County. AAA reports the average price of a gallon of gas currently sits at $5.08. Any local weather forecast, we'll see patchy fog this morning in the Bellingham area. Otherwise, sunny with a high near 78 degrees. Overnight tonight, mostly clear with a low around 56.
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2: 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And

0: little bit personal than that. So I think that's it's a disrespectful thing. So yeah, I mean, I'm gonna keep whatever I feel with me and my family internally on how I feel about that. And yeah, just move on.
1: Okay, he didn't keep it to himself, but he needs to eat it. Like, you open the door here. You're not going to win this. You're not a victim. Nobody's going to feel bad for you. I do understand you tear your Achilles and the fans boo. Now, to me, that crosses the line. But part of the booing was you didn't play well. You haven't played well. You haven't played. You got all this money. And then you say, well, here is the next portion of that press conference with Deshaun Watson.
2: Don't you think, Deshaun, that winning and playing better would eliminate some of that booing?
0: Last time I played on this field, I tore my Achilles. And that same fan base, they cheered when I got hurt. So what does that have to do with anything about performance? When a person get hurt, especially for your own city, and they cheer.
2: Does any of that make you regret coming here?
0: Nah, I don't regret anything in my life. I think the Lord put me through situations for a reason, so I don't regret anything at all. I had different thoughts on how it was going to be, but it is what it is. I'm not tripping on it.
1: Okay. I don't know if the Lord put you through the sexual assault. Okay. You can't say, I don't regret anything in my life. Or if you say nothing football-wise, do I regret? Okay, keep it about football if you want to, but you're doing the all, woe is me. All right, you get your start. You're the starting quarterback here, and maybe you're going to feel like you're playing 17 road games, in your words. But this is on you. This is about you. You got your opportunity. Stop whining. Stop crying. Go out and play football. And if you play well, maybe the fans move past this. They've been waiting for somebody to be able to play that position for a while. You had Baker Mayfield. He's doing okay in Tampa. You moved on from him. Choice. But look, ownership has hired poor people as head coaches. The track record is horrendous. Quarterbacks, horrendous. And you bring in Deshaun Watson. You gave him an offer he couldn't refuse. He didn't want to go there. He took them off the list. He was going to Atlanta. And now you can't cut him. The cap hit is going to be, it's going to crush him. It might be the worst trade in, like the Herschel Walker trade. You go, okay, that was certainly one-sided. At least you got Herschel Walker. This might be the worst move of any franchise in history. $230 million, baggage, draft picks, three first-round picks. One of those picks was Will Anderson, first-team All-Pro.
3: He's not like good.
1: No, he's great. But yeah, all right, so Cleveland Browns. Deshaun Watson. How could they make it worse, Paul?
3: You can make it worse. Week two, guess who the Browns play? The Tampa Bay Buccaneers and Baker
1: Yay!
3: Mayfield. Perfect.
1: Well, wait a minute. Is it a road game or a road game for Deshaun?
3: They're all road games.
1: All right. Yes, Dylan.
4: If you're the Browns, do you even want him to play well? Like, let's say you do get a little glimmer of hope. Would you rather that or just wash your, like, it just continues to be an abject failure and just wash your hands of it as best as possible?
1: Well, we always do this. Man, the quarterbacks in this year's draft, they are great until they're not great. But if I'm Cleveland, how good do I want to be this year? And if that's the case, do you have Shador in there instead of Deshaun Watson? Because maybe you get 5 wins or 6 wins. But I think they're on the cusp of something. It's just the problem is you got to get that quarterback. Jared Verse, I love that. Yeah, I said that, they should have made that trade a year earlier. But Jared Verse is a really good player. And I thought that that was a smart decision. Yes, Dylan.
4: Yeah, and you could argue, too, that the Deshaun being on the Browns, it's the best situation in terms of having the opportunity to rehab your image on the football field. Like, if there's any place that's ripe for you to come in and play well and have that get you extra

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2: 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All right, so you've got a son named Walker. 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

0: battles, competition are you looking at that maybe haven't been settled yet?
1: Well, I mean, Penix has done the most of any of these guys to win a starting quarterback job just by sitting back and not and watching it kind of fall apart. You know what I mean? Like, that's almost like, well, I don't want to play yet. I want to let this whole thing just kind of go south, and then I can get the job without ever having to do anything. But I saw he got recently cleared, so that will be a fascinating one. On all of these ones, Dan, I've always fallen back to the way it normally goes, which is if anything's close, normally these teams start with the older guy, because you don't lose the older guy. You start him. The younger guy's still working hard, still grinding, still chasing. And then if it doesn't go well with the old guy, you just pivot to the young guy. If you start the young guy, a lot of times the old guy, you might lose him, you know, mentally, emotionally, all those things. So if it's close, it usually falls in that direction. But, man, some of the veterans are making this harder than it should be.
0: See, I think Tua is set up to have a great opportunity here in Atlanta. There's weapons. I mean, it almost feels like it's Miami again. Where, yeah. Like, I got receivers, I got a tight end, I got a running back here. Offensive-minded head coach. You don't
1: hasn't looked great, man.
0: Okay. You don't sound as optimistic as I do.
1: I think everything that you said I saw on paper going into this thing, and I was excited about. And then what we've seen translate from the paper to the video has not shown up. So, you know, look. You and I are not at practice every day. Maybe it's just Air Coryell at practice every day, and they're lighting it up. And just unfortunately, what we get to see publicly has been awful. But I don't know how to read anything more into that other than I thought Penix's chances were very low to see the field early in the season, and I've definitely changed that opinion.
0: Kirk Cousins has to start with the Raiders, correct?
1: Yeah, I'm sticking with that. And I like what I've seen from Mendoza. I know, you know, you can look at the pick six last week, but going back through that tape, I thought there was a lot of good things in there, especially for him getting under center and doing a lot of things for the first time. He's getting to the top of his drop. His vision's been pretty good. He's making some difficult throws. Like, you watch these young quarterbacks, and there's different philosophies of how to get them going. Like, the Rams have done a masterful job with Ty Simpson. They get him under center. There is a lot of boots, ton of boots early in his games. There's a lot of just spit the ball out to the flat, get some easy completions. Dan, as a hooper, you know, it's like just seeing the ball go through the hoop a couple times, and then you can step back and show a little more range. Like, they've done a great job of that with Ty Simpson. With Mendoza, it's like, okay, let's see what this kid can do. They're throwing him into the deep end. It's seven-step drops, and we're trying to read middle of the field and try and really drive the football. And he's done some of those things really well. So I'm excited about his future, but I don't think that offensive line is going to be equipped to help him early on in his career. And I'm say, Kirk, man, God bless you. You've done a lot of great things in this league. You got to take one for the team here, buddy. You got to get us through at least, see if you can get us through half the season here. Hold yourself together. Use your brain to protect yourself in terms of understanding where pressures are coming from and how to cover up some of our issues along the offensive line. But I don't want to give a full 17 games worth of hits behind that offensive line to Fernando Mendoza.
0: Cowboys picking up Von Miller, I thought was a sneaky nice move for a guy who I think had 9 sacks last year. What do you think of this move with the Cowboys?
1: Yeah, I mean, I would say even outside of Von, I was up there at training camp, and I always tell people preseason games can be a liar. Don't make too big of a deal out of what you see in the preseason games. When you go to practice, Dan, and you get a chance to watch them, and they're going good versus good, and that offense, we would all agree, is a legit top 3 to 5 offense and has been as long as Dak Prescott's been healthy. And the defense got after him the day I was there, and it was a collection of guys. It was Overshown, the linebacker, who looked like he's put on about 10 pounds, was flying around making plays. Quinnen Williams, you know, out there is an impactful player. This rookie they got, Jayshon Barham out of Michigan, has got a chance to be the defensive rookie of the year. He's been all over the place. He was at the practice I was there, and you've seen it shown up in the preseason games. Caleb Downs. Like, you start adding all these pieces together. Now you just sprinkle in a little Von Miller to give him a little something extra there as an edge rusher, someone that you can maybe preserve through the year. And as you get into the meaningful late season games, I think he's got a chance to close out some games for you. So I left the Cowboys camp very bullish, and there was nothing like you're trying to talk yourself into it. You're like, no, they got real guys on defense now.
0: Yeah, I thought if they get a top 15 defense, that team is, they could go to the NFC title game, in my opinion. I, with

0: celebrating 3 weeks today with our new little baby boy, John Taylor.
1: Awesome.
0: And I just wanted to shout out to my husband for all his support that he's been giving me and taking care of our family. And I'm just so happy that we have our little boy here.
1: Well, you can't have a worst of the weekend when you have that, Kelly. So congratulations. Could have named him Dan.
0: Thank you.
1: Could have named him Dan.
0: We could have tried, but it was a tradition, so John it was.
1: Not too late. Maybe the next one,
2: Yeah,
1: Kel.
2: ink's not dry.
1: Yeah, we changed my daughter's name 6 weeks after we brought her home. But thank you, Kelly. Trip in Vegas. Hi, Trip.
3: Hey, DB. Always good to speak with y'all. Good to have y'all back. I got a best, a worst, and then a comment for the or a question for the room. I'm gonna piggyback Buddha Wyndham Clark. He's already said it all about that. The worst is obviously going to be the way that everything that's going on in the WNBA with the Chicago Sky game last night. I'm interested to see how they handle that. And then I want to see what the room thought about this. So growing up in Columbia and going to University of South Carolina, my quarterback, Lenore Sellers, is now not having to go to class this year. His whole workload is working at a driving range that I called you from when I was there in May, when I was on the show. So I'm curious what y'all think about that. His whole workload this year is working at the Parquet driving range in Columbia, South Carolina.
1: Hey,
3: y'all have a good day.
1: Hey, there. If he's following the rules, I don't have any problem with it, Trip. Matt Leinart did this. Marcus Mariota did this. And I still maintain I'm waiting for the next athlete to be suspended for being academically ineligible. Wake me up when we have one of those situations where you're academically ineligible. If you've done all the requirements and they give you a job and it's ballroom dancing, fine. This is business, all right? It's not, what we think, oh, I'm going to class. They're doing whatever they need to do to be able to play football. This has nothing to do with furthering your education. If they've already, got the required credits, great, good for you. I just don't know if, I had an academic advisor when I was in college. I'm guessing that you have that. Like tutors, I don't know if you have that anymore. And most of the classes you probably can take online. I don't know how tough they are on you, attendance or who's handing in assignments here.
2: Assignments?
1: I know.
2: You're laughing as you're saying
1: I am. I remember, we had assignments. I remember we had a road game at Marshall, and we came back late at night, and then they said, you don't have to go to class the next day, but if you have to make up something, then, you're going to have to arrange that with your teacher. So I had to test the history of Mesopotamia, and I had to take a test. I had to go to the teacher and take the test, and you had to have a C to stay eligible. And, I was scraping and scrapping trying to stay eligible. Now, I don't know if anybody cares anymore. I always love when they go, and our student athlete of the game is Jimmy Lipper with a 3.9 grade point average in chemical engineering. He's not playing, but he's on the team. He's the 3.9 guy. He brings everybody's grade point average up. I brought everybody's grade point average down. Yes, yes, Marvin.
4: My favorite thing is SEC games, and it's like players of the game or players to watch. They say they're major general studies.
1: Yeah, well, I was comm arts communication. That's what it was. I mean, come on. Comm arts. Yes, Paul.
2: I've seen Undeclared by fifth-year seniors on TV. Like, here's Gary Danielson's calling out his name. Undecided.
1: Yeah.
2: He's 22. Got to make a decision.
1: He's got the rest of his life to decide, Paul.
2: Decisive on the field.
1: Yes, Dylan.

Deshaun Watson. We're back with our best and worst of the weekend after this. 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

0: 14 loss to the Tennessee Titans yesterday. In local news, Bellingham residents have a chance to weigh in on a new proposal aimed at expanding affordable housing. Bellingham City Council is holding a public hearing today to discuss the proposed ordinance called the Low Income Housing Development Incentive. If approved, it would exempt some city-funded development projects from most zoning and land use regulations. Yeah, gas prices are back on the rise here in Whatcom County. AAA reports the average price of a gallon of gas currently sits at $5.08. Any local weather forecast, we'll see patchy fog this morning in the Bellingham area, otherwise sunny with a high near 78 degrees. Overnight tonight, mostly clear with a low around 56.
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1: It's so awkward with that father-daughter dance. You're just out there and everybody's standing there watching you. 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
1: Yeah, I don't want anybody watching.
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1: Yes, Paul.
3: Imagine you do that. Everyone, please leave the dance floor. Please clear the dance floor.
1: No, I would tell them to leave the building.
4: Excuse me for a moment. The father of the bride has requested that all of you get out.
1: What?
5: It seems strange, but that dance is for everyone except for the two of you. You would think it's just for you and your daughter, but if everyone wants to go, oh, and take pictures and get all emotional about seeing you and your daughter dance. That's what it's all about. Because I had a bat mitzvah dance with my daughter, which is on a smaller scale than, you know, a wedding, but we had to do the father-daughter dance at the bat mitzvah, and I remember it was a big deal for
1: this
5: everyone to watch.
1: This day in sports history, Paul.
5: This is what he does. He cuts me off.
0: Broadcasting from the Man Cave, this is Dan Patrick.
1: Great to be back. Hope you had a great weekend. Gang's all here, ready to go. Rich Eisen from ESPN will join us coming up a little bit. He was in attendance at the second biggest wedding of the year following Travis Kelce and Taylor Swift, my daughter's wedding. So Rich will join us coming up in about 20 minutes. Get his thoughts on the Cleveland Browns naming Deshaun Watson as their new starting quarterback for week one. Stat of the day brought to you by Panini America, the official trading cards of this program. Coming up on Sunday, baseball doubleheader on NBC and Peacock. First up, the Astros and the Mets in New York City. And then Sunday Night Baseball, the Reds take on the Cubs from Wrigley. That'll be Sunday on NBC and Peacock. You can also watch this show on Peacock and NBC Sports Now. If you're watching Peacock or NBC Sports Now, you'll notice that Todd's in the back row with Dylan. Up front, it's Marvin and Big Day Ray. Big Day Ray is going to be filling in the final hour of the program. Ray does a lot of things here, including as the producer of the gambling podcast. Paulie and Andrew Perloff, the artist formerly known as McLovin, will have a show that starts next Monday called Not So Fast that follows this show. So we want to give Ray a chance to do some producing, let Paulie get ready for his show, and that will start next Monday on NBC Sports Now and Peacock. So, Big Day Ray, welcome to the team.
6: Thank you, Dan. You wasted no time with me today. You hit me with the, are you nervous, about 5 minutes ago. And I really was, so thank you for that.
1: Okay, well, that's out of the way. Now you're in the chair, do some producing. Yes, Dylan.
7: Is there any concerns about Todd for the final hour going forward? I'd be curious.
1: I don't know if I could find somebody who could do the job that Todd does. I'm not saying well. I'm just saying, is there somebody who could do the job that Todd does? He's irreplaceable. Todd, you'll be with me the rest of my life.
5: If I'm fortunate to be there, I'm going to be very, very close with you and even way beyond your Dan Patrick Show days.
1: Thank you, Todd. Yes, Marvin.
5: If you'll have me.
2: But I think more so, I think Dylan was talking about, since Paulie's not here, there's nobody in this room to reel Fritzy in.
1: Oh, well, I'll take that responsibility. I can't put that on Ray. He just sat in the chair. Yes, Dylan.
7: Now, Dan, you're busy. I'll take it. I got it. I got him unlocked.
1: Yes, Todd.
5: Do you guys think I'm just going to, in the final hour going forward, I'm just going to goof around, throw paper airplanes with like a substitute teacher? Is this what?

0: we're thinking?
1: Well, I've seen when Paul is not here what you do, and it's a different Todd. Would you agree that when Paulie is not there to scold you occasionally?
0: My blood pressure is probably a little lower, and I'm probably a little more comfortable, but it's not like I send balloons and cake around the whole studio or something, which was a thought, but I never actually went ahead and bought the balloons.
2: That'd be nice.
1: Poll question for the final hour of the program, Dylan.
2: Well, we got a couple, Dan. For starters, obviously we talked about this in the first hour, but would you ever tell someone their wedding speech was meh? Yes, if I'm being honest, or no, I'm not a monster.
1: Only one person told me that my speech was, and in her words, it was like, your speech was good. And it was right out of Curb Your Enthusiasm. Your speech, it was good. But, you know, she was honest with me, so maybe it was just good. What else, Dylan?
2: So another topic we got on the agenda. Thoughts on players going from the NFL back to college? Doesn't bother me. Crazy, I hate it, or fine under certain circumstances.
1: Okay. Daquan Wright is going to join, I believe, LSU after a stint with the Eagles and the Browns. Okay. Sure. Why not? It just seems like once you've made your commitment to go to the NFL, and okay, you got cut. Well, that's life, and so they're giving, you know, those in 2022 a fifth year, and he is going to take advantage of this and go back to college, and he was with the Eagles and the Browns, and he was just cut. So Lane Kiffin, who was at Ole Miss, now at LSU, and he gets to poach one of his former players. But see, college football starts in 5 days. There's only a certain number of roster spots here. So you would think, well, wait a minute, they're going to bring this guy back. Now, granted, you know, he'll be a great addition for LSU, but how many roster spots can you have? Yes, Marv.
3: But DP, wait. Has he registered for classes yet?
1: Oh, the old register for class. That pesky, burdensome job. I got to register for. Probably not. Yes, Dylan.
2: When you see a bunch of people online discussing Diego Pavia's path back to college football, I'm like, this thing is beyond broken, and I'm here for it.
1: Okay, so Daquan Wright will go back to college. Now, look, LSU has no shame. They don't care. They're like, we'll take him. And they're not breaking any rules. It's like, yeah. I mean, you take Lane Kiffin. I mean, you brought back Will Wade. So who cares? I think they only got 4 guys on their basketball roster. I guess his strategy is just to sign, you know, former pro and international players. Is the SEC going to do anything about this? I mean, you got a really brilliant guy in Greg Sankey. Maybe the NFL shouldn't allow. The NFL needs to protect college football from college football because that's a free minor league system for them. Like the NBA pays for the G League. Each team pays for the G League. And they're going to spend, you know, probably over $5 million each for the G League teams per year. But you can go to the NFL, play with NFL talent in NFL games, and you're going, wait a minute, what's going on here? Dan Lanning, the head coach at Oregon, had this to say about that topic.
4: Yeah, I mean, I think there's a lot of negatives that are involved around this. One, once you go to the NFL, to me, you're in the NFL. You don't get the opportunity to come back. Two, you know, most of us have built our rosters and you have a limited roster limit now. So if you invited somebody back to your team, that means you're kicking somebody else off your team, right, to match your roster limits. I don't think that's fair to the players that worked all summer, all spring, and put themselves in position to be ready to work for a team, you know, to have somebody come back. But ultimately, you know, it used to be once you had an agent or once you went and did the combine or once you went to mini, I mean, all those things qualified as you are no longer an amateur, you're a professional now once you declare for the draft. So to let any of those players come back, you know, fair or unfair to them, it's unfair to the sport. And I think it's unfair to the players that are on current teams, you know, for those guys to be coming back.
1: Yeah, somebody's going to lose their roster spot, I would think. Over the past week,

0: Roughly 16 players have been granted the ability to pursue a fifth season of eligibility, and two of their players are former NFL players, Daquan Wright, and Tampa Bay Buccaneers have a defensive end, Jake Pyburn. God, college sports has been a mess. Just a mess. Yeah, Ray.
1: Do you think this is a lot worse because it's LSU? If it was someone like Arkansas, I feel like this wouldn't be as big of a story. But since it's LSU, given what Will Wade's doing as well, do you think that makes it more newsy?
0: I guess, but to me, it didn't matter that it was LSU. It was, wait a minute, he played for two NFL teams, and he gets to go back to college. If he went, you know, to Ole Miss, like, it's still a big deal. And, okay, this might be just a one-off this year that they're going to allow this fifth year, but I'm waiting for college basketball and college football to do something smart here at some point. It's like,
2: relax.
0: Yeah, I know. We're going to go right to 24 teams. We're going to extend March Madness. Okay. But they've already, you know, Maurice Claret tested this many, many, many years ago at Ohio State to come out. Didn't want to wait until his junior year. At least, I mean, the NFL wants grown men coming into the league. They also want established stars. You know, college basketball doesn't establish a star anymore. It's really, really rare. It's like you're going to be a star on the job. But with college football, I got 3 years. How great is that? I mean, you're seeing Jeremiah Smith at Ohio State. He can't go pro, so you get to see him again this year. Now, maybe that's not fair to him, but this is what the NFL wants to do. The NFL, I don't know what role they can play in this. This really feels like it's SEC or maybe conference by conference of, no, you can't do that. And hiring an agent, you got kids in high school who have agents. Let's not kid anybody here. Yeah, Dylan.
3: Do you think they could, I mean, obviously there's no simple fix for the state of college sports, but if they just sort of left the eligibility rules they instituted during COVID, like you get that extra year, that's it. But once you leave, you're not coming back, and just sort of made that the mainstay.
0: It does seem like that's common sense here. But look, I apologize for applying common sense to a lot of the things that I talk about here. This, you put on a professional uniform, and now you get to come back? Yeah, Marvin.
2: And my big issue is when people are talking about the COVID year, that was a hopefully once-in-a-lifetime global pandemic. That's why those kids got the extra year, because they didn't play football at all, or they played 3 or 4 games
0: yes.
2: that season.
0: Yes.
2: So let's not, oh, you know, since the COVID year, that was hopefully not going to be a once-in-a-lifetime thing.
0: Yeah, Dylan.
3: Yeah, but I think if you, that was obviously an anomaly, but I think if you just sort of apply that logic going forward, it seems like it would be simpler to say, hey, that COVID rule is just the rule now. Like outdoor dining in New York City, that was going to be taken down. They're like, you know, let's leave it up. It's actually kind of nice. I think that simplifies everything in, like, what is the muddiest of waters in sports.
0: I can't let you be on a professional roster. Two professional rosters. Like, let's draw the line at one professional roster, and then you could come back for another year in college. But Lane Kiffin didn't do anything wrong here. Not in this situation. LSU didn't do anything wrong. But him going to LSU probably makes the headline a little saucier. Yes, Marvin.
2: Lane Kiffin better win, because if he loses, say if he loses 3 or 4 games, man, you lost with NFL players. They're going to be furious with him down in Baton Rouge.
0: And then look at who LSU plays week 1, Clemson. Two coaches you might have a hard time deciding who you want to root for with Dabo Sweeney and Lane Kiffin.
3: Poll question?
0: I like how you know, those covering Clemson football are like, hey, Dabo, man, he's changing. They brought in 4 players, transfer portal. And I go, 4? Belichick brought in 50. Like, maybe if you're going to change all the way. Yes, Todd.
4: Maybe if you're a basketball coach, that could be somewhat yeah. impressive that you brought in 4.
0: Rich Eisen will join us coming up. NFL comeback player of the year odds. I have Deshaun Watson at plus 4,000, Aaron Donald plus 900, Kyler Murray plus 600, Jaden Daniels plus 450. Ooh, I think we have to take the 5 out of 450 there with Jaden Daniels. See what I did with that, Marvin?
2: Bloop. Bloop.

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0: probably going to be the most competitive it's been, too. Like, the Bengals feel like they're in better shape than they've been. The Ravens look great. And the Steelers are still the Steelers, so they'll always be at least mildly competitive. So that's going to be six tough games for the Browns off the rip.
1: But they have one of the easiest schedules in the NFL.
0: Yeah.
1: This is one of those nobody thinks they're going to do anything, and then they end up with six wins. And I don't know, if you're a Browns fan, do you want six wins? Because I wouldn't. Give me three. Let me compete with Arizona for Arch Manning. Yes, Marvin.
2: Those are two teams Arch Manning is not going to.
1: If Cleveland is on the clock, is Arch Manning going to say, nope, not going to go there? Yes, Marvin.
2: Absolutely not. I mean, Archie said Eli's not going to the Chargers, and they're not even close to being as embarrassing as those two teams.
1: You know what? Maybe he asked for another year of eligibility. He sues, and then he goes to LSU. Yes, Dylan?
0: I mean, I would say put yourself in Arch Manning's shoes. If you have the free will to say no and you get drafted by the Browns, are you saying no?
1: So we're elevating Arizona over going to Cleveland.
0: It's shockingly close.
1: Yes, yes. Ray?
3: Would you rather play for the Jets, the Browns, or the Cardinals?
0: Or none of the above.
1: Wow.
3: Got to pick one. Or LSU.
1: I'm going back to college.
0: Yeah, LSU.
1: All right, let me take a break. Last call for phone calls, what we learn, what's in store tomorrow, right after this.

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8: Last call for phone calls, what we learn, what's in store tomorrow. All of that coming up. Harrison Butker kicked a 69-yard field goal over the weekend. The current record for longest field goal in the NFL is 68 yards by Cam Little of the Jags. Three of the top five longest field goals ever occurred last season. I think we're going to have a 70-yard field goal this year. If I put the over, now the over-under, according to Vegas and DraftKings, is 68.5. So therefore, if you take the over, then you're saying there's going to be a new record. It's really not the distance anymore, because I think they can kick at 75 yards, maybe even longer. It's at the end of a half or end of a game, because you're not going to do that in the third quarter, first quarter. If I gave the over-under at 69.5, according to DraftKings, anybody taking the over this year? Big Day Ray is. Anybody else? Dylan?
9: Yeah, I'm going to take the over, and it's going to happen in Denver.
8: Okay. Cam Little has the longest, and then it's Justin Tucker, Brandon Aubrey, Chase McLaughlin, and Brandon Aubrey again. Is Justin Tucker done? He didn't get an opportunity like Deshaun Watson did. But I guess his career is over. Yeah, Ray.
10: I feel like it's hard to give a kicker another opportunity. With a potential all-pro quarterback, it kind of makes sense. A kicker is a little tougher.
8: Yeah, but is he a Hall of Famer? That's tricky, too. Yeah, Marvin?
11: I think the thing with Deshaun Watson, the difference between Deshaun Watson and Justin Tucker is the age also. I think if Justin Tucker was 26, it'd be very easy for somebody to pick him up.
8: Yes, Dylan?
9: Yeah, I mean, I think he's probably considered to be the best kicker of all time, maybe most talented, but he was also, when Deshaun went to the Browns, he was peaking. Justin Tucker, when his controversy happened, he was on the downside.
8: That is true. Yeah, he had a bad year. I got a stat of the day for you. The Mariners pitcher, Bryce Miller, did something that hasn't been done in the history

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2: Larry David is here fresh off of that Game 4 victory for the New York Knicks. 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
2: 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Putting your feet up. Did you think that's the only way that you could have stopped him in the first half?
3: I'm very foot conscious now. Very foot conscious.
2: Because yeah. You're right there. Your seats are right next to the Spurs bench.
3: Yeah. You know the Spurs have an assistant coach. Mm-hmm. And he's also going back and forth. And, you know, I'm starting to yell at him. I'm going, hey, man, come on. Give us a break here.
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4: Good morning, I'm Adam Smith. It's been a rough injury week for the Seahawks. Rookie linebacker Bud Clark will miss months with a broken right ankle, with offensive lineman Mason Richmond suffering his own long-term injury. That was all during the Seahawks' preseason 19-13 loss to the Tennessee Titans yesterday. In local news, Bellingham residents have a chance to weigh in on a new proposal aimed at expanding affordable housing. Bellingham City Council is holding a public hearing today to discuss the proposed ordinance called the Low-Income Housing Development Incentive. If approved, it would exempt some city-funded development projects from most zoning and land use regulations. Yeah, gas prices are back on the rise here in Whatcom County. AAA reports the average price of a gallon of gas currently sits at $5.08. Any local weather forecast, we'll see patchy fog this morning in the Bellingham area. Otherwise, sunny with a high near 78 degrees. Overnight tonight, mostly clear with a low around 56.
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1: Hey, everybody. What a day to be on the air here on the final Monday of the month. Actually, it's not true. Hello, August. 844-204-RICH is the number to dial right here on the program. I shouldn't be sticking my head in the calendar. Days are flying by right now. It's the National Football League season in full bloom right now. I know we're only two preseason weeks in, but it kind of feels like we're already in the middle of the season based on all the stories flying around. We'll talk about it throughout this three-hour show. 844-204-RICH, number to dial on all these fronts. You just heard who our guests are. It's going to be a lot of fun. Wyndham Clark on the show in hour number three. He just won again the BMW championship. He is a diehard fan of the Broncos, so we're going to surprise him with a win-loss game there. And he's also a fan of the Oregon Ducks. Speaking of which, hello, TJ Jefferson.
2: Hey,
1: I'm coming to you first to start the week that way.
2: All right, you're flipping it around.
1: Baby, candles lit in the corner. Candles lit in the corner. Good to see you.
2: Oh, it's not lit.
1: D's and D's nuts. Good to see you, sir. How are you?
2: Good.
1: DJ Mikey D sitting next to Chris Brock, when we just already recorded the latest Overreaction Monday. It's already out there in your RSS feed if you listen, or our YouTube channel if you watch, youtube.com/Rich Eisen Show. So, Deshaun Watson is going to start week one for the Cleveland Browns. It has been reported all over the place. Todd Monken has made his decision, and he's the guy. And, man, when this whole calendar year started and Watson was deemed healthy, all I was hearing at the combine, all I was

0: Browns fan base is like, what are we doing? That's the truth. That's the situation. I didn't see all of this playing out between hearing Watson's the guy, he'll be named the guy, and the day Watson is officially the guy, he's been named the guy. I didn't see that in between. Browns fans did and are basically saying, how did our front office with all the Ivy League diplomas on the wall not see it? And how are they, with everybody in town, no doubt, calling into the radio shows? And if people write letters to the editor anymore, how livid they are about it. Wow. Welcome to your first head coaching gig, Todd Monken.
1: Seriously.
0: And the Browns make it official, as always, with a social media post. That's the way things work in this day and age. What do you think? 844-204-RICH, number to dial. We've got a 49ers four downs. We've got four guests. We are four wide today. Albert Breer, top of hour two to talk about it. We've also got Wyndham Clark in hour three, as red hot a professional player as there is on a tour, any tour, anywhere on earth. And the reason why is because he watched me win skins money in a tournament back in May. That's right. Absolutely it. I will not rest until I get him to admit it later on.
1: You inspired him.
0: And Sam Morril, Nixon 5. Sam Morril will be joining us, the very funny comedian, hour three. And you threw out 844-204-RICH, number to dial. Marcus Spears, though, is next on the Rich Eisen Show. Rich Eisen here. 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
4: Portland Thorns honored U.S. soccer legend Tobin Heath on Saturday before their match against the Denver Summit. Heath played for the club from 2013 to 2020 and led them to two league championships. Heath announced her retirement last year, and the Thorns' all-time regular season assist leader signed a one-day contract to go out as a member of the franchise.
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4: 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With Today in Women's Sports, I'm Maggie Gray on Westwood One.
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7: Back here on the Rich Eisen Show, Overreaction Monday is already in the books. Chris Brockman and I recorded it before everything has been going down right here on our program. 844-204-RICH being that number to dial right here on the program. Sam Morrill is going to come here in hour number three of our program, and we'll chop up what's going down with, I don't know if he's a Jet or a Giant fan. By the way, hey, Jet fans, let's hit this before Marcus Spears joins us.
8: Hey. You got a quarterback.
7: All right. Hey, for one preseason set of snaps in Pittsburgh, PA, Geno Smith back in the Jet green, the football DeLorean. By the way, maybe write that down for a fantasy team name.
8: Jet DeLorean?
7: No, the football DeLorean.
8: Oh, football DeLorean.
7: You know, the football DeLorean. There he goes. Setting the time back to whenever he had good times for the Jets, whenever the hell that was. And people were writing him off, and then he began to not write back.
9: Right up until the time he got punched in the face.
7: Hey, man, don't bring up IK Enem Poly to me when I'm feeling good about Geno Smith.
10: I hate this team.
7: Don't stay. Hey, Dodger fan, leaving the Yankees behind, you're not allowed to start ripping on the Jets when I'm feeling good about them.
11: I've always ripped.
7: Don't bring me down.
11: Don't bring me down.
7: I don't know. All right, I'll go there. Geno shows up like the Seattle Geno. Okay?
11: Right?
7: Breece Hall shows up like first, second year Breece Hall before he blew out his knee. Right? Braylon Allen shows up like the guy from preseason week one who just finds a crease and he takes it to the house. Garrett Wilson shows up like offensive rookie of the year, Garrett Wilson. A.D. Mitchell shows up like A.D. Mitchell does in every game that he didn't fumble purposely right or accidentally right before the goal line. Omar Cooper shows up like the kid at the end of the Penn State game and Fernando Mendoza. Mendoza mania.
9: Running wild.
7: You know, first really hit Indiana, right?
9: I ain't like that game.
7: All right. Hold on. I'm not done yet. Mason Taylor shows up like, you know, Brian Kelly going for it, right, on fourth down.
9: Oh, there you go.
7: Right? Went in a big-time football game. Way back when he was promising recruits numbers, he took away from them once they showed up. Is this thing on? Kenyon Sadiq shows up like the kid, the freak. Hey, the defense for the Jets shows up like they did in preseason week number two in Pittsburgh. They had not one, but two. I said two interceptions. Actual interceptions. As in, one team throws the ball
9: and then
7: at the Jets defense, And the Jets defense catches it and takes it away.
1: We talking playoffs or what?
12: Ooh.
7: I don't know, man. Mm. But here we go. I'm giving you roadmaps. Micah Fitzpatrick, right? DeMario Davis, real solid, long-standing veterans, at least in Davis's case. Let's protect them. Let's stay healthy. Jets are a higher registered team.
12: Mm-hmm. You know, they're not that bad.
7: Just throwing it all out there.
12: Okay.
7: Marcus Spears, back here on the Rich Eisen Show. How are you, Marcus?
13: Hey.
7: Good to see you.
13: Hey. What's up? What's up, Rich?
7: Good to see you, man. What's going on in the Browns locker room right now? Give me your best guess. What's happening
13: right
7: now?
13: Well, first of all, I want to publicly apologize for privately just getting to you, man. I know we've been texting back and forth. I'm just happy to be able to be on with you.
7: Listen, I'll be there for you no matter what. You know, unless, of course, one of my kids becomes one of the hottest recruits in all of college athletics. You know, I'll give you a lot of passes, Marcus. Let's put it that way.
13: Yes, sir.
7: What do you think is going on in the Browns?

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1: Yes, sir,
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9: Braden is 12 years old, just graduated fifth grade, and he's up in Linden. 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Braden, good afternoon. Nice to talk to you again today.
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1: 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The Cleveland Browns quarterback naming was as wild as... as anything else that they've been doing in recent days. I mean, nothing's wilder than Shador's draft story, obviously. That takes the cake. But Shador's, first now year plus in Cleveland is quite the roller coaster. And I always thought Deshaun Watson would be the starter, but the final throes of it being him being put out in Cleveland in the easiest possible of circumstances, second half, preseason game number two, he doesn't look well. At all. He steps to the podium, calls out fans, still gets the starter's job. And in the first hour of the show, we're all talking about it. Todd Monken met with the media, said he said nothing different than what you heard about Stefanski every single year, talking about Deshaun Watson, who then stepped up and apologized to the fans, saying he takes responsibility for being human in that moment. Okay. Those sound bites still to come. Albert Breer of Sports Illustrated here now. Good to see Albert. How are you, sir?
2: I'm good. It was a, I guess these things can never happen clean in Cleveland, right?
1: Well, like, you came here the other day when you were here on your, your hardworking tour around the United States while working hard on your tan that I still see is still looking glorious. Hey, you heard all along it's going to be Watson. And the last events of the 48 hours proves it's kind of been Watson mm-hmm. all along, that there's really him not performing well in his last preseason appearance and then saying what he said at the podium and then giving him the job anyway and saying let's try to put everything back together again in time for the season, and that's entirely possible. But why did the Browns do this in your estimation, Albert?
2: I think there are a couple of things to look at here. The first is just, my understanding is he was more consistent and played better over the course of camp, the full body of work. Now, I don't think anybody was expecting the wheels to come off the way that they did on Saturday, but I think anybody would agree that it'd be short-sighted to make a decision based on that one thing. Now, is it a warning sign of what could be to come, in week three, if they don't play well the first 2 weeks and then they stick with Deshaun Watson against Carolina? I think that certainly becomes part of the picture now. But this decision was always going to be for Todd Monken about, how can we get the highest level of production out of that position for the other 10 guys in the huddle? I mean, Todd Monken waited a long time to get this shot to be a head coach, and he's got it now. And, one thing that came up when I was there a couple of weeks ago was how,

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8: 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I was playing up at Loomis. 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I'm like, oh my God. 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
0: 844-204-RICH, number to dial. 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
13: Oh, we haven't finished the Jerry Jones sound bites? 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
9: 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Brayden, good afternoon. 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
2: 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Thank you. Thank you.

0: Reed and a future draft pick.
1: Okay. Who came on and mentioned Booty as a possible trade chip?
0: You know, Jason McCourty said that.
1: That's right.
0: First off.
1: That's right.
0: And we all, you and I kind of looked at each other like, oh, that would make a lot of sense. And they get the deal done.
1: Boy, that's a good pickup.
0: He had asked for a trade, but had been participating in training camp. He did not play in the second preseason game. So that was also kind of an indication that maybe something was in the works. But yeah, this I think this works for both teams.
1: All this does, right?
0: Oof. Yeah. This Patriots had kind of a crowded wide receiver room. He had wanted out. Now he gets a chance to really be the number two there for Houston with Jaden Higgins out for the season.
1: So Nick Caserio, needing wide receivers, decides to make a Booty call. Listen, I should just leave now. I don't think he's getting. Well, I mean, there's only a few minutes left. I don't think he'd get any better.
2: Hello.
1: Made a booty call.
0: We've all done it.
2: Have I been the one to say that, though?
1: Have we? Listen, I'm allowed to say these things, or at least I like to think I've got enough.
2: Hello.
1: In the game.
2: Because the other day that popped in my head, and I was like, I can't say that.
1: Nick Caserio,
2: but now I know.
1: Very good.
2: Who's Booty?
0: Hey, they should know him well. Keisha Booty lit them up the last couple of years.
1: Hey, you covet what you see. I saw that in the
2: They covet that booty?
0: Yeah.
1: Jared in Brooklyn, New York. Let's take your phone call. What's up, Jared?
3: Holy cow, this is a dream. Appreciate it.
1: You got it, buddy. Thanks for holding on.
3: I feel like I'm probably the only ex-NFL player to talk about Dr. Brown's non-ex-NFL player other than the Miz. So this is very cool. I just really quickly on this whole debacle in Cleveland, a couple things that sort of impressed me over the weekend. One is that it just seems like there must have been some sort of agreement between ownership and Monken. They didn't really speak to that many guys seriously when Stefanski left. You know, it's a big job. All these NFL jobs are. There are so few of them. They didn't speak to that many guys. It just makes me feel like there is some sort of agreed upon situation between ownership, management, and Monken to start Watson no matter what. But the other thing that's super weird, and I'm curious your view, Rich, because you watch a lot of football and you're buddies with all these guys. Deshaun doesn't look healthy to me. It looks like he's throwing with his entire upper body and has no arm strength left. So I don't know if I'm just like seeing things in training camp or the game. He's got nothing on the ball. He can't throw a spiral. The ball takes a million years to get to the players. So to me, it's not even a matter of he plays horribly in the game or whatever. He looks terrible every single day of training camp and the game. Something is wrong here.
1: Well,
3: I would love for you guys to talk about it.
1: Well, I would love to say, you know, hey, I see the same thing or whatever. I'm not an all-22 guy. I haven't watched every single throw from Deshaun Watson. I have seen enough to know that it hasn't looked great, right? And I have seen enough preseason football to know that whatever doesn't look great in August, it has no bearing on what we see in September through, if you're lucky, February. So it's going to come out. We're going to see it. It's going to happen. And because Todd Monken's made his decision, and it's a week-to-week thing, and I appreciate it, Jared. Call back more often. We'll get you on more. So, you know, certainly since you know, you sparked a conversation here. It may be the case, you know. Maybe we'll get some all-22 guys on here and say, oh, yeah, your caller from Brooklyn is right. He doesn't have anything on the ball, and it's going to be a total mess. Well, guess what? We're going to see it. We're going to see it. And the whole business is that if he looks so terrible in the first 2 weeks and 0-2, they're going to put him out there week three. They're going to do it.
0: Oof.
1: They're going to do it. You're not going to sit here and go, all right, 2 weeks, we've already seen enough. You're so, like, it's so bad that we can't put you out there in Cleveland. Like I said, it's not the National Feelings League. It's the National Football League. And if he doesn't do well enough, then it will be Shedeur Sanders time. And if he doesn't do well enough, it'll be 2027 draft class kid time. That's it. But I think everybody out there knows that already. But I like saying it authoritatively because it sounds good for us.
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7: Portland Thorns honored U.S. soccer legend Tobin Heath on Saturday before their match against the Denver Summit. Heath played for the club from 2013 to 2020 and led them to two league championships. Heath announced her retirement last year, and the Thorns' all-time regular season assist leader signed a one-day contract to go out as a member of the franchise.
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7: 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They will visit first place Gotham FC on Friday. 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

0: popular with his own fan base?
1: Last time I played on this field, I tore my Achilles. And that same fan base, they cheered when I got hurt. So what does that have to do with anything about performance? When a person get hurt, especially for your own city, and they cheer.
2: He complained about the fans, then immediately was named their QB. That's a new one.
0: Even for Cleveland.
1: You know, it is what it is. 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
7: There's a lot of different things that the NFL is trying to do. Games, you know, every day of the week. Now we're going to Australia. We're going to the four corners. Is it the four corners of the earth?
8: Checking.
7: Just want to make sure.
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7: Corners.
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7: Yeah. 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
8: Unless you're a globist, then there's no corners, but...
7: Didn't one of the astronauts send a picture just to say, if you're a flat earther, this should change all of that? I never understood that with flat earthers. Like, what happens when you get to the end of the earth?
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7: Yeah.
8: We are about to get just
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7: I know.
8: Content right now.
7: I know. I stay in my lane when I go around the globe.
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1: 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Mark in Hollywood wants to set the record straight. Quote, "That story is so overblown, Jim. Philly fan wasn't booing Mike Irving getting hurt. We were booing the fact that he woke up." Michael Irving would probably laugh at that. Cujo knows, says, "Please tell me we have Ring doorbell footage of Jed York slipping out of that trailer." So far, no moves, no ring cam, but we do have a mugger. We do have a mugger, but nothing else. But even that mugger is more than what we had of Kyle Shanahan and that whole thing. This guy's awesome, or whoever sent this is awesome. There's the mugger. If you're watching on the stream, KRON4 News, breaking, 49ers CEO Jed York arrested. And there's the orange V-neck. This guy nailed it. Hasn't every one of our fathers told us this at one point in life, especially growing up? CDOT's nemesis. I know my dad did. Every dad, I think, has, quote, "Man, nothing.

0: Everything good happens in the trailer park at 9 a.m. That is incredible. Nothing good happens in the trailer park at 9 a.m. is so good. All right, when we come back, TJ Ward, former NFLer, joins us. That's the top of next hour, or about 5 minutes from right now. Brent Key is the head football coach at Georgia Tech. We'll have him at the top of hour number three. And next hour, I'm going to lay out all my thoughts on the Niners and the hell is going on with that franchise. All of this still ahead.
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rolling into hour number two in Southern California. I'm Jim Rome. Great to be here. Great to have you here. Quick reminder, this show is presented by FanDuel. My thanks to them. All right, coming up a little bit later on, we'll talk some Georgia Tech football. Head coach there is Brent Key. That's the top of next hour. If you're on hold, stay there. If you want to react either via X or our YouTube channel or email.

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2: The NFL preseason ends this week. 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And who will be working at Home Depot this fall? 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
2: 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Put Robles full-time in right field. Hang on to Luke. 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They can't heal a base. 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

0: the civil authorities have issued a child abduction emergency for all of Washington beginning at 1:38 p.m. and ending at 2:38 p.m. The Washington State Patrol on behalf of the Wenatchee Police Department has issued an Amber Alert. Victim is a 1-year-old male named Alex Sayama. Victim is 2'6" tall, weighs 21 pounds and has brown hair. He was last seen on August 21, 2026. He is in the company of Stephanie Gifford, a 41-year-old female, who is 5'7", weighing 225 pounds with brown hair, blue eyes. They may be traveling in a dark red, 2006 Acura TSX. Washington license BYJ5752. If you have information, please call 911.
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0: Live from Southern California, this is the Jim Rome Show on Westwood One.
1: All right, so that would be true. I am Jim Rome. I am on Westwood One, but do not shortchange me now. Westwood One, Sirius XM. We have a YouTube channel with our chat that's popping off. We also have our Rome TV channel, which has 8 other platforms. So lots of different ways. Even on X, you can watch the program. Lots of different ways to access the content. All right, so if you want to jump up into any of those platforms, go ahead and do so. But we start hour number 3 by having a conversation with the head football coach at Georgia Tech. He is entering his 5th year at his alma mater. The Yellow Jackets coming off a really nice year. 9-4 last year, en route to a bid in the Pop-Tarts Bowl. He has led Georgia Tech to 3 consecutive bowl appearances. Georgia Tech is going to open up the year at home against Colorado on September 3rd. We are joined by Yellow Jackets head coach Brent Key. Brent, always good to have you on the show. Great to run you down. Brent, how you doing?
2: Jim, what's up, my man? Doing good. How's it going?
1: Good, dude. Good. How's your summer gone?
2: It was good. Got a little time away with the family and got to the beach. You know, I saw your intro coming on with the water out there. Maybe think about the summer a little bit. So we had a really good summer.
1: Dude, I'm so glad you got to the beach. I know you never get to the beach. I don't know any coach who gets to the beach. So I'm glad you got to the beach. Listen, knowing you already, I can feel it. Knowing you, you're going to always look forward, never back. That said, can you take 1 minute? How gratifying was it to post the program's best record in 9 seasons last year?

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3: So let me clean up something that happened in Tahoe. 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
3: 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If it's not Diana Rossini.
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1: Here we go. Monday afternoon edition of The Zone. Hope you had a fantastic weekend. Oh boy, we need to talk. Jason, what a weekend in Seattle sports. The good, the bad, the ugly. I think we had a little bit of everything.
2: It's all that. I actually saw that movie for the first time last week, so I guess good timing for that, right?
1: Absolutely true. Oh my gosh. I mean, some good things happened this weekend, some bad things happened this weekend, and we are going to unpack that in the next 2.5 hours. We're on the air till 5:30 tonight. And then after that, it's Mariners pregame as we get set to take on another National League superpower, the Philadelphia Phillies. More on that in just a couple minutes. 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Well, we got a Seahawks preseason game to get to. They lost to the Titans, but again, winning and losing these games really doesn't matter, especially since the average fan is saying, wait, who? What? Wait, is that the quarterback from Alabama who's not even, like, really the second stringer? I mean, you didn't really recognize a lot of the players, except the guys that were on the sidelines, not wearing pads. General assessment of the game.
2: Well, I mean, it starts off great, right? I mean, a couple of touchdown drives for the Seahawks. Elijah Arroyo is looking fantastic. I think Drew Lock connects with him for a couple passes on that first drive, including like a 35-yard touchdown. First quarter was awesome. And then from there, it seems like things really slowed down. The big headline, I think, coming out of this, Alan, is Bud Clark. That was a really serious loss.
1: Yeah, I remember sending that text. What a gut punch that is. So, Bud Clark, I mean, here's a guy that has all the upside going for him, both on and off the field. He's great in the locker room, and he was showing a lot of promise.
2: Yeah, exactly. And this is just another hit to the Seahawks secondary, right? I mean, so he's going to be out a couple months with a broken ankle. You know, you've seen what else has happened. This team trying to address problems with the cornerback slot, signing Diggs and Arnold to attempt to make up for that.

0: that. Nicky Minwori still not practicing. So that's a couple of safeties that are down now. And luckily, Julian Love and Ty Okada, your starting guys, are still there. But the depth is going to be tested in the secondary for the Seahawks early on.
1: And, of course, we got word on Friday that Jake Bobo went down. And, I mean, looks like for the season.
0: Yeah, Bobo's going to be gone. So that's another really a sad hit. You know, in the passing game, he's big. The blocking guy, he's really good. Special teams, all that. So, you know, that was a bummer. Torrey Horton, we're still seeing where he's at with all that stuff. But, yeah, in terms of the preseason game, you know, you don't want to make too much out of it. Jalen Milroe, I think there are some problems here and there. Some could be attributed to him, some not. You know, first quarter, if you just want to turn off the TV after that, though, really successful game.
1: Sure. I mean, it's really hard, too, when you're judging these preseason games. And, you know, again, you don't have the dark side out there. You don't have QB1 out there. You don't really have your key running back out there. So, again, it's preseason. Good for the Titans for getting a win. That was cute. A little concerned we missed a field goal. Kind of a chip shot there, but again, it's all preseason.
0: And an extra point.
1: Yeah, that was bizarre. And, you know, our special teams have been so good. And, of course, the one thing that really just stands out is a storyline starting to unfold, and hopefully it stops here. I mean, last year on that Super Bowl run, we did not have a lot of injuries. And all of a sudden, 2026 is starting out a little rough. Not only some solid players with a lot of upside on the field, but like I said, these are guys that the players love. I mean, these are guys that really give this Seahawk team some personality.
0: Yeah, I'm bummed out about the Bud Clark thing. He is just such a lively interview. You can see his personality. It just fits this team, this culture to a T. I was excited to see what he would do because, you know, Mike McDonald has a history of getting a lot out of his safeties. Kyle Hamilton, Nicky Minwori, another second-round safety from last year who exceeded all of our expectations. I think a lot of us were excited to see what Bud Clark could do, even though he'd probably get limited reps because, you know, that secondary was just so thick with talent. So we're just going to have to wait a little bit longer with that, but I think Bud could be ready by midseason.
1: Yeah, one secondary injury, not that you want to say that one is less important than the other, but something to keep an eye on is backup offensive lineman Mason Richmond sustained apparently a long-term injury as well. So, again, you know, a team with depth, all of a sudden we're losing some depth.
0: Yeah, luckily it's not 49ers territory right now where even their third-string quarterback gets injured in their first preseason game. We're not quite at San Francisco territory right now, but, yeah, not super promising signs health-wise out of this training camp.
1: So the quarterback room, quarterbacks 2 and 3. Locke looked pretty good. I mean, he was dealing early on, and Milroe threw a couple of INTs. I thought the second one that closed out the game, I really don't think that was his fault. His receiver fell down. I got into a debate at the cigar bar last night with, well, I mean, Milroe needs to lead his receivers better. I don't know. Why is it when you got rookie quarterbacks? Why don't they know in advance? I mean, this is like the oldest thing in the world. Let go of the football. Don't hang on to the football. That never goes well for quarterbacks at any level. Don't hang on to the. Throw it away if you got to throw it away so you can have another down. But again, it's going to be interesting to see the development and how Milroe's career actually goes because it's pretty clear that Drew Locke is going to be the backup.
0: Yeah, Milroe is still an extremely raw prospect. I think a little rawer than we were hoping for. You're right. The holding onto the ball thing, I think, is a problem with him. You go back to the last preseason game against Dallas where they're on that 4th-and-1 at the goal line. He gets sacked for a loss of 16 where you really just have to chuck that one to the end zone. It hasn't been super promising stuff from Jalen Milroe yet. It's still really early, still tons of time. You're right. He's not going to be even the backup for this team, so he's not going to play a consequential part. You just do wonder if Mike McDonald is going to use him in some of those goal line packages or sometimes when he wants to get a little run out of him. I wonder if we see Jalen in those type of things this season because we really didn't at all last season, even though the coaches had talked about it. But as a passing quarterback, it's going to be a while till we see him on the field in regular season.
1: Probably the biggest play of the night was when second-year running back Jakardia Wright provided a big burst, a 69-yard touchdown on Seattle's second drive. He finished with 81 yards on 8 carries. Again, the 69-yarder will boost your numbers quite nicely. But that was pretty exciting. I couldn't decide if that was the Titans having a Swiss cheese for defense or if that was a great run. But considering how the night went, I'm going to take it as a great run.
0: We'll give it to him. It's a Robert Saleh coach defense. There's usually not too many holes in that. So we'll give him the benefit of the doubt.
1: The one thing I thought, I've

0: always been a Robert Saleh fan. I've always rooted for him and always thought that he was, you know, I mean, he did well in San Francisco after he got bounced by the Jets. He just seems like he's a good guy to be involved in a football team. I kind of feel like the Titans are a team that they're trying to turn it around. They're trying to set the table. They got that new stadium coming and all that. But he seems so disengaged. It was like he was watching his coaches coach. I mean, every time they cut away, he was just kind of like, oh, wow, all right, that's what we're doing. I didn't get the feeling that he was as passionate as he was when he was in San Francisco. Again, just judging it on just the eyeball test, it seemed like he was more wired for an assistant job where he could go in and have his boys versus being in charge of the whole thing.
1: Yeah, well, having eight kids will do that to you. As we've learned from Mike McDonald, having yes. just one is hard enough to see them. Robert Saleh's got, I think, at least eight at home for him. So that's all. It's a lot more to keep track of when you have a 56-man roster, too.
0: Yeah, other things. Arroyo had a couple of catches for 50 yards and a touchdown. I thought that was worthy of noting. Obviously, we think we're going to see some more tight end play from this this year's team.
1: Yeah, Arroyo has looked really, really good as a receiver. He's one of those new age tight ends that kind of looks like a wide receiver out there, and I think the team is trying to get him to block a little bit more, be that A.J. Barner type. So I'm wondering how much they actually throw him there on the field during the regular season until he gets his blocking up. But here in training camp, we saw it in Hard Knocks. We saw it again yesterday. Elijah Arroyo is a real deal in the passing game.
0: And just back to Jason Myers, just to put some numbers attached to this whole thing, he did hit the 48-yard field goal. He missed a 44-yarder, then he also missed a 48-yard extra point attempt that was pushed back by a penalty. Both misses were wide right on that. I don't think you worry too much about Jason Myers. He's a great kicker and all that. It's preseason. You know, who knows? I mean, obviously he'll figure that out. But other than that, I don't know. I feel fine about it, kind of itching to see what we can do when the regular season gets going here. Who do we have up next for preseason?
1: Kansas City on a Friday.
0: Kansas City on a Friday. So that's our third and final preseason game. And then, of course, we're all counting down to the opener against the Patriots. It'll be interesting to see how are we going to see K-9 in that game? Are we going to face our MVP in the Super Bowl or –
1: I'm curious. A lot of these teams we saw with Tennessee, they're rolling some of their starters out. Tony Pollard, Cam Ward played in yesterday's game. The Seahawks really aren't doing that. I think Elijah Arroyo is really the only, you know, sense of a starter you got in these games. So I'm curious. Are we going to see a Sam Darnold? Are we going to see them? What do the Chiefs do? I'd expect we don't see Mahomes given his injury and what he's recovering from with that ACL. But, you know, it's the last preseason game. I wouldn't be shocked if we see a couple K-9 carries during it.
0: I'm curious to see how this season actually goes. You know, I feel like we're all pumped up because of Hard Knocks, which, again, being on Hard Knocks doesn't make your team any better. It puts you on the spotlight, puts you on the radar maybe a little bit more. And again, it's been a nice glossy thing for us fans, and we're seeing, you know, Mike McDonald, you know, both sides of him, the nice guy who's like a good, smart mentor, and then the other guy who's a badass football coach who wants his defense to be flipping right, and I use the word flipping in place of the other one. You know, again, I'm jacked up from watching that each time, but at the end of the day, you know, is our football team going to be ready to win the NFC West? I keep a close eye on what's going on with these other teams in the West. You know, the Rams are just quietly stacking their team. I keep hearing people say the Rams aren't going to be as good as everybody says. What do you think about that?
1: Oh, man. I feel like that's just, if you've been following sports for a while, all these teams that have major off seasons, they get all the big names that look really flashy. They usually don't end up going all the way. And I think people are realizing that. And I think all that hype on the Rams is dying down just a little bit, because I think there's so much, you can get too much hype almost. And after that Myles Garrett trade, the Rams hype machine was just off and running. I think people respect the consistency and the depth of Seattle and having that proven track record that they have. So I do think the Rams hype is dying down, but I don't really think it should as much as it is. To me, the Rams and Seahawks are still the two best teams in the NFL.
0: I keep vibing that the Niners, I thought the Niners were going to be back. I mean, they obviously had all the craziness with their injuries, but boy, they start the season off with their coach getting in a pretty serious car accident, and they get a little thrown off there. They've had their share of injuries again. It feels like the Niners are going to fall off.
1: Yeah, it's curious, right? We got news recently that George Kittle should be ready for week 1. I think he's off the PUP list, so that's really encouraging. I'm still there with the Niners. I mean, this team, like we saw last year, you can have your team decimated. You can have Fred Warner, Nick Bosa, half of your wide receivers out, and you can still not only make the playoffs in the hardest division.

0: in football, but win a game in Philly in the playoffs over the defending Super Bowl champs. So, you know, with Kyle Shanahan and the coaching staff they've put together, Robert Saleh is a huge deal to that defense, but Raheem Morris, we know his track record, what he did with the Rams. He was one of those guys where it didn't work out in head coaching. That defense is going to be good. You just trust the infrastructure of the 49ers. They're going to be really good this season, and they can beat the Rams or Seahawks any given Sunday.
1: You know, it's interesting. I always try to step back and relate. So if we were 49ers fans, how would we feel about our football team right now? I mean, it feels like we should have produced a little bit more in the last few years. They've obviously done some things, but that roster and how much money they spend on that team, the coach that they have, it just feels like they should have been better. I mean, I'm curious what the 49er fan base really thinks of their football team. They obviously love their team. We all love our teams. But I'm curious, are they frustrated that they should be maybe better?
0: If I'm the Niners and if I'm a Niners fan, I like that they're flying under the radar. I like that there's two giants in this division that everyone's overlooking us for. And I would think if I'm a Niners guy that we're right there with those teams. You remember last season, Rams-Niners Thursday night, Brock Purdy was out and Mac Jones led San Francisco to win over the Rams. I mean, this team can compete with anyone. They just have that infrastructure. They have the talent. As long as they're not decimated by injuries again, which is a big if considering the history of this team, I really do think they're in that category with Seattle and LA.
1: See, I'm with you in spirit, and I agree with everything that you just said, but I'm saying as a Niners fan, all right, I'm excited. We're under the radar. Here we go again. And it feels like, you know, they never went and got the big prize. They just never went and got the big prize. It's like if for what they've had over maybe the last 4 or 5 years, shouldn't they have gotten one?
0: Yeah, the Super Bowls are tough, man. When you're going up against Mahomes and it goes to overtime and your team didn't know the overtime rules, that one is always going to sting, right? A couple years ago, they lost that other one, the Jimmy G Super Bowl, where that was just a really rough one right before the pandemic started. There's a couple you look back on and you're like, man, Patrick Mahomes pretty much denied us of two Super Bowls right there.
1: If you think about it, too, if you're a Niners fan, you're like, the Seahawks not only won the division and not only beat you 2 out of 3 times, bouncing you from the playoffs. And by the way, they hammered you. And oh, by the way, they won the Super Bowl in your building. That's really got to suck. If you're a Niners fan, you're sitting there going, "What? Seattle sucks. Why? But we won. And not only did we beat you, we beat everybody, and we have the trophy." It's got to be so hard as a Niners fan to reconcile that. And for that matter, the Rams, too. The Rams had all the same numbers as us. They had a better Hall of Fame quarterback guy than us. Our best receiver, they got a guy who's kind of sort of comparable. They have all the things. And then still, they lost to us. It's got to be so confusing for the Rams fan base and the Niners fan base.
0: Oh, totally. I mean, if I'm the Rams, I'm looking at those three matchups last season. Like, they all came down to the wire. I feel like they could, like, the Rams, we could have came out on the other side of that. Like, those are all close. If you're the Niners and you look at the last game of the season where you're playing for the one seed and then the playoffs, you're like, we got smoked. Those games weren't close, especially the playoff game. We're not in the same arena as this team. Maybe getting Bosa, maybe getting Warner back puts you back in it. But you got to be really discouraged by what you saw in those last two get matchups. I mean, it is a different thing.
1: 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We are on the air until 5:30. Then it's Mariners pregame as the Mariners get set to take on the Philadelphia Phillies, another elite World Series contender. We'll unpack that coming up. He's Jason Upton. I'm Alan Fee. Reach out to us, 360-734-1170. 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We're on Facebook, X, Instagram, all the things right here on 1170 KPUG.
2: Portland Thorns honored U.S. soccer legend Tobin Heath on Saturday before their match against the Denver Summit. Heath played for the club from 2013 to 2020 and led them to 2 league championships. Heath announced her retirement last year, and the Thorns' all-time regular season assist leader signed a one-day contract to go out as a member of the franchise.
3: Today fulfills a dream of being able to finish a Thorn as a Thorn, the place that really allowed me to become, not as a player, but as a person. 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

0: Sports. 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

0: or Lerner TN. These guys are great players, Jim. And right now there's two players in Sinner and Alcaraz that are so far above the rest of the field, two or three steps above them at the moment, as they are for pretty much everyone else.
1: It was like Tiger or the field back in the day.
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3: All right, Mariners take 2 out of 3 against the Cubs. Kind of a bizarre weekend because the Mariners lose by 17 runs. We lose 19-2 yesterday in front of a packed house at T-Mobile, but we won in exciting fashion on Friday night with a walk-off, and even more exciting, a massive bottom of the ninth, 2-out comeback in what is being called now the Randy Arozarena game. We win the series, and then we come back and we get smoked again. Now, again, teams have lost by 17 runs before. The problem is we lost 22-0 to Milwaukee in the previous series, and then we come back, we win a couple of games against a very tough Cubs team, then we end up giving up a 17-run loss. 19-2 the final. That hurts. That's tough. Bryce Miller, it didn't help him one bit. I mean, he's not, I don't know, when was the last time we won a start with Bryce Miller on the mound? And again, Bryce Miller's a very good pitcher. It's just crazy what's happening with this team. Really, truly crazy. And again, sometimes we take a look at the Mariners and we're always judging them on us versus us and we should be better than this or that or whatever. The American League West right now does not have a team with a winning record. I mean, really let that sink in for a second. You know, again, it becomes a narrative, oh, the worst division in baseball, yada, yada, yada. At some point, we're waiting for someone to rise above. And, of course, that team is supposed to be the Mariners, the defending champs of the AL West, the team with the best pitching, the team with the best overall roster, the team with some great offseason moves, the team that got to within a couple of outs of going to the first ever World Series. And here we sit. So the Astros are 65-66, and I mean, again, they're now tied with the division lead with the Rangers. They are also 65-66, and the Mariners 7 games under .500, 3 out of 1st. And of course, the Angels and the Athletics were pretty much writing them off. But the Astros, their manager Joe Espada feels like his team still has a target on their back, despite their sub .500 record.
4: Guys are very much aware what we need to do. You know, they know that it's just, we control our own destiny, man. When teams play us, we have that target in our back where teams are playing a first place team. So we just did not play well today.
3: And again, they struggled this weekend. They've had the easier schedule in August. We've had the tougher schedule. Well, that's about to flip-flop. Of course, not this week against Philadelphia, but there will be some breathing room. The Astros go on to take on the Yankees, and of course the Yankees have had their struggles, but they're struggling at a high level, if that makes any sense. Meanwhile, the other big breaking news in the American League West and the Houston Astros is general manager Dana Brown and the Astros have mutually agreed to part ways. The team announced that today. Part ways means fired. And by the way, he's got a team that's tied for first place. I mean, man, pro sports is tough. Brown's contract was set to expire at the end of the season. Senior advisor Jeff Bagwell and assistant general managers Charles Cook, Gavin Dickey, Connor Huff, they're going to take over Brown's responsibilities, while team owner Jim Crane will oversee baseball operations during the transition. That gets scary, doesn't it? I mean, we did see the team owner veto a move.

0: move earlier this season. And now he's taking over all the moves, and he's fired his general manager. Now, the move comes after the Astros went 3-6 on a homestand that ended Sunday. They're now in a tie with the Rangers. And again, first place is still first place. It must be nice to suck and still be in first place, because I would love to have us in this situation but be in first place. We keep chipping away and chipping away. And boy, it just, you know, the season continues to wind down. Now, the good news is we have two more games against the Astros head-to-head. And oh, by the way, what are we, like 9-2 against them this year? So there's that. The official quote is, "Over the past four seasons, Dana has helped our organization win two division titles and has led our baseball front office through key scouting, draft, and development efforts." This according to the owner, Crane. "On behalf of the Astros, I want to thank him, blah, blah, blah, blah, blah, wah, wah, wah, wah, and wah, wah, wah, wah." So their general manager, it seems like making a move like that could be a little tumultuous. Maybe not exactly the best time to make a move like that, but the Astros feel like maybe they got some kind of cheating they can do or something. I'm not really sure. Joe George on ESPN Radio Houston, he's not pleased with how this Astros team is playing.
1: They've lost 4 out of 5 series coming out of the trade deadline. So going to the deadline, they're playing well, and then Dan Brown makes one move, Dalton Varsho, and then this happens. A bunch of bad baseball where they've only won one series since the deadline. Somehow still in first place, but only by a game in the division. I don't know, man. This is tough. Like, it's weird. Like, it's a playoff team, but it doesn't feel like a playoff team at all.
0: Yeah, see, and that's kind of how we sort of kind of feel about our Mariners right now. And we thought, but we're not quite a playoff team. We still got to get into the playoffs. But if the playoffs were today, obviously, you know, the Astros right there at top of the division. But, ay, ay, ay. It's just crazy. The whole thing in Houston is just absolutely nuts. And, oh, by the way, I mean, they didn't lose to a good team this weekend. I think that's part of the problem. I mean, it's one thing to run into a buzzsaw against some of these interleague play games against, like, the Dodgers, Milwaukee, Philadelphia, the Cubs, but that's not the case. They've been struggling against teams maybe that they should beat. Meanwhile, Texas, the Rangers president of baseball operations, Chris Young, says that he's hoping his offense can turn it around for the home stretch of the 2026 regular season.
2: We can, for the most part, we can control our pitching. There are going to be games where you run into a hot team, but you can control, you know, making good pitches, executing good pitches, and sometimes you'll have bad luck. You'll have get a bad break, but your pitching and your defense are two primary controllables, in my opinion. Your base running's a controllable. The offense is a little more reactive, and times you're going to go through some dry spells, and that's what we saw this week. The part that hurt was I didn't think we played very clean baseball. I didn't think we pitched well enough. I didn't think that we played well enough on defense. Now, you know, if the bats get hot, you do those other things. We always talk about being a fundamentally sound team. When you add a hot offense to doing those other things well, then you get on your streak.
0: See, it kind of seems like Houston, Texas, and Seattle are all saying things a little bit differently. Obviously, in Houston, they've had that great offense. They are certainly a threat there. Their pitching and injuries have certainly plagued them throughout the season. Texas has just kind of been in the middle of all that. You win some, you lose some. And then there's us, pretty much doing the same thing as Texas, just not quite as good because we're hitting a whole lot worse. The offense has certainly been sus. The pitching has been fantastic, except for when the bottom falls out and we're setting records that, dating back to the 1800s. And by the way, I'm not kidding. So there's that. So again, if the Mariners can just kind of get past Philadelphia, maybe win this series 2 out of 3 games, and then there's going to be a little bit of, it's at Toronto, it's at Boston, we'll see, but it's going to get a lot tougher for both the Astros and Texas. We're taking a timeout.
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7: 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You know, you never know how these things go, but I think it's an ideal situation in the sense that he's buying a team that obviously is very well run at the moment. And his son, Neil, I think is going to be heavily involved in day-to-day operations on the team. And I think that ownership being involved, not in the minutia of football, but in how football operations work, I think can be a really good thing. And that will be an interesting case study to see over the coming years how it works in Seattle.
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1: Good afternoon, I'm Jason Upton. Mariners are back tonight after a roller coaster ride of a weekend. They're hosting the Philadelphia Phillies for the first of a three-game series. M's are coming off a series win over the Chicago Cubs that featured the highest of highs and the lowest of lows. They walked off the Cubs in each of the first two games, first with Leo Rivas and extras on Friday, and then with Randy Rosarena on Saturday. Rosarena played arguably his best game as a Mariner in that Saturday win, hitting two home runs and robbing the Cubs of one in left field. Saturday also featured the big league debut of top prospect Cade Anderson, who gave up three runs and struck out five through five and two-thirds innings. But all that momentum came to a halt yesterday when the M's got throttled by the Cubs 19-2. Coming days just days after their 22-0 loss to the Brewers, Bryce Miller became the first MLB pitcher in the modern era to have his team lose by 15-plus runs in back-to-back starts. Mariners will look to clean things up tonight against a red-hot Phillies team that's riding a 9-game win streak. Coverage begins at 5:30. First pitch is at 6:40 right here on KPUG with Logan Gilbert on the mound. Meanwhile, the team placed utility man Brendan Donovan on the 7-day concussion injured list yesterday. Donovan was a late scratch from Saturday's game after he was hit in the head by a baseball in the batting cages. It continues an injury-riddled season for Donovan, who's already missed over 70% of Seattle's games with a groin strain. Patrick Wilson was recalled from AAA Tacoma to take his place. The Mariners' division rivals just made a surprising late-season move. The Houston Astros announced today that they've mutually agreed to part ways with general manager Dana Brown. Brown had served as GM since 2023, and his contract was set to expire at the end of the season. Houston currently leads the AL West with a 65-66 record and are on track to finish with the worst record of any division winner in MLB history. Mariners made some headway in the division race over the weekend, now sitting three games behind the Astros. The Seahawks suffered a few losses over the weekend. They fell to the Tennessee Titans 19-16 in their second preseason game yesterday. Seattle opened with three straight scoring drives in the first quarter, but failed to score for the rest of the game. Jacardia Wright highlighted the loss of the 69-yard touchdown run, and Elijah Arroyo added a 36-yard touchdown catch from Drew Locke. But the game was overshadowed by the loss of second-round safety rookie Bud Clark. He left the game in an air cast after breaking his right ankle, head coach Mike McDonald saying he'll miss multiple months. Seahawks will play their final game of the preseason this Friday when they travel to Kansas City to face the Chiefs. The Storm suffered another rough loss last night. They fell to the Dallas Wings 92-90. Sophomore sensation Paige Becker scored 32 points to help the Wings stay in the playoff picture. Storm rookie Flaujay Johnson made a career tying 5 three-pointers. She finished with 23 points. Storm remain at the bottom of the league standings with just 6 games left in the regular season. Next up, they're back at home to face the Toronto Tempo on Wednesday. And the Sounders finally snapped their skid over the weekend. They played FC Cincinnati to a 1-1 draw on Saturday to end their club record 8-match losing streak in league play. Costa Rienzi scored off a pass from Albert Rusnak in the 83rd minute to force a tie. Meanwhile, it was more of the same with the rain as they played the Kansas City Current to a 1-1 draw as well. I'm Jason Upton. For more, go to mybellinghamnow.com.
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0: thrown just 19 touchdown passes while dealing with injuries and struggling to play consistent football. None of that is the fans' fault. Watson doesn't have to like being booed, but playing the victim because Cleveland fans aren't embracing him ignores the reality of how this relationship got here in the first place. 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
5: All right, welcome back to the Monday afternoon edition of The Zone. I gotta tell you, I've had this Friday circled on my calendar. It's the Barkey Golf Tournament at North Bellingham. I'm so excited about this. Friend of the show, Dane Renkert, is the guy behind all this, and he's got us mixed up in this golf tournament. Dane, first of all, welcome back to the broadcast. Good to have you here in the zone.
6: Yeah, no, I appreciate it. Yeah, we're excited. Big week ahead. A lot of planning has come to it, and it's time to rock and roll.
5: I got to tell you, the golfers that I play golf with, about half of them actually know what a barkey is. Others do not. That is basically when you hit a tree and you still end up getting a par anyway. Is that correct? Am I getting the verbiage right?
6: That is correct. In this case, we're playing at North Bellingham, so if you hit a tree, then I'm not sure how that's possible. So you're probably not a good chance for a barkey, but nonetheless, it should be a great time.
5: Well, I'm really good at the half barkies. I've got the hitting the tree part down. It's the turning it into a par that I'm struggling with.
6: Yes, I'm sure you are. Is your game pretty on point and ready for the event? I know you're playing in it.
5: Ready to roll? Yeah, I'll be ready to go on Friday. Our team is the black sheep of golf here. We just played down for Camp Corey, playing at Swinomish at the golf course there with the Burlington Eagles. Well, some good, some bad, some ugly. But again, it's a team sport, right? So you can hit some bad shots and someone else can clean it up.
6: You're like a traveling semi-professional scramble player, I'm sure, in the summertime around here.
5: Minus the professional part, yes. Exactly.
6: Love it.
5: Well, now explain.
6: Well, I'm hopeful that this event will stand out. That's the objective. I've played in a ton of these events, but I can't imagine you've ever played when you show up. There's going to be a bagpipe playing, and then there'll be a DJ playing some rap, and then there's going to be a hole where people are going to be heckling you, and then there's going to be a hole that's going to have techno music and bubbles, but still be very, very competitive and unique and fun. And I'm excited to get everybody's feedback. This is the first annual. We were very fortunate to get the field. We have one spot left. We have a spot for one team. So for the listeners, if you go to barkey.ai, there's a link to the Barkey Classic. You can sign up and get that last spot. And secondly, we have three more hole sponsorships left, which are $500. And with the field being full and some people coming out for the big raffle giveaway stuff, you're going to be able to get in front of the who's who of Bellingham and get your name out there.
5: Yeah, I'm excited about this. This is going to feel, if there was a comparable PGA event, I got to believe this is like the Waste Management Open, especially like on hole 16. That's the vibe I'm getting from this. How accurate is that?
6: No, it's accurate. There's a balance between. It's going to be very, very competitive still. I want people to be competitive. You're not going to be able to buy mulligans. There'll be no string. There'll be no grenades. It's going to be a formal. You got to have two drives per person, but you can still be competitive and have a lot of fun. I've played in.

0: some member guest types events. I've played in the Birch Classic locally here. You know, it's going to be a mix of that kind of thing, but also if you've ever done a horse race on a golf course, very similar as well, where heckling is encouraged. I can also tell you that every golf cart is going to have an air horn in it, so you'll be able to blow your air horn in anyone's backswing at any given moment, at any time you want to.
1: Oh, boy, this is going to be so much fun. I cannot wait. So let's go back here. You've been on the program a few times, and you've talked about this, but for those who don't know, you have this incredible golf app, and there's a ton of golf apps out there, but this one is different. Explain how you got to where you are creating this thing and how it benefits a golfer.
0: Yeah, so, you know, going back the last 10 years, I've been on the artificial intelligence side, but on the business side. And then, you know, I had used a lot of the existing golf apps myself. I'm a scratch golfer, and in doing so, realized that the golf apps that existed were kind of ancient technology, and it was time for some AI to step in there, not to take away from the game, but the opposite. So the objective here is we're leveraging, you know, the latest, greatest tech so you can actually keep your head up and not down is the objective. So we've incorporated things like voice only. So all you do is have to talk to your phone, your AirPod, your watch. It'll do it for you, and it's pretty fun. The guys that are playing will get to see this. We have a special feature for this tournament where it'll give you updates on where you stand in the leaderboard. It will judge you and make fun of you in a Tony Soprano type voice when you make a bogey, and it will probably tell you that you should pick up bowling. And all of that stuff is automated and done in the background. So we're very excited about it. We kind of came out of stealth a couple months back. We grew over 800% in the month of July. And the word is starting to get out there, and it's a good time. So it's going to be a fun and stressful week leading up to this. But I'm excited for everybody to check it out.
1: Now, you call yourself a scratch golfer. I also call myself a scratch golfer, but it's only because I'm scratching a lot. It has nothing to do with my actual golf game. But what are you going to do?
0: One other thing I would like to mention for those that are listening, if you're not able to play in the event, we are going to have a raffle after the event where, you know, we have, you know, upwards of like $100,000 in raffle prizes, stuff like Seahawks tickets. We've got a $3,000 pair of earrings. We've got fishing trips in the San Juans. We've got trips to Texas. We've got all sorts of amazing raffle stuff. And come out, we're going to have live music, and the beverages will probably be flowing, and it's going to be a nice day. So if you can't play, still come out. That'll be the tournament starts at 10. So the raffle stuff will hopefully start around 3. And I believe myself and Alan will be on the mic. We also are going to have a post-round long drive contest where players are going to get 6 balls as far as they can hit them. They get to choose their own music, and Alan and I will probably get to make fun of them as well. So lots of fun stuff on the slate.
1: Yeah, it'd be nice to kind of make fun of somebody else on a golf course for once, because I've been on the wrong side of that way too many times. I know I've asked you this before. You can hit a golf ball really far, and you have hit a golf ball how long? What is the farthest you've ever hit a golf ball?
0: In competition, I hit one 427.
1: And that's not rolling down. Hang on. That's not rolling downhill or bouncing off a rock or hitting the cart path. That's a legit 427.
0: Yeah, it was on a grid and a qualifier when I was trying to qualify for my first world long drive contest, and 427 in Vegas. So that would be my longest to date.
1: So let me ask you this, and I'm genuinely curious about this. We played in the tournament over the weekend, and on our last hole, we had two guys hit really great drives out there, and I said, I'm going to swing a little harder this time. And I actually hit a really nice drive. It didn't necessarily go a whole lot farther than anybody, but I did swing harder. And, of course, most of us try to stay within our game because we don't have the abilities that maybe you would as a scratch golfer and a long drive guy. Is there something we can do as golfers to hit the ball a little bit longer?

0: called Smash Factor. Smash Factor combines swing speed plus hitting in the center of the club face. And so I can reference in my long drive days when I would swing harder, it would actually, the ball would not go as far because I hit it off the heel or the toe. Whereas when you swing within yourself with good balance and you hit the center of the club face, that's called Smash Factor. That's when it's actually going to go further. And then similarly, like if you're into the wind, which you will be on Friday at North Bellingham, I think everyone wants to swing harder because they want to hit it through the wind, where the objective is if you swing harder, it's actually going to spin more and it's not going to go as far. So the theory of when it's breezy, swing easy should hopefully come into play for that. I would also say a good tip, an easy thing to do, is flip your driver upside down, and the whoosh sound that it makes should be at the very bottom of your swing. And I bet a majority of people that are listening, if they went out in their garage and did the whoosh drill, it would be more towards the halfway point of their downswing of their swing.
1: Wow. So like when I watch on TV, I've seen a few long drive competitions on television, and it seems to me that it's all body and all just swinging with
0: Right.
1: everything. And is that just because you guys are doing different things than us average golfers?
0: I mean, they compared like it to like a car crash when you're swinging that hard. But I also, you got to understand, those guys are probably worse golfers than you are. They just happen to be very strong and have good hand-eye coordination, where some of these guys actually have great golf swings and also swing hard. So I think it's a combination of being a meathead, but also some of them having a good golf swing.
1: Now I play with some blades. I knew a
0: Oh.
1: golfer that he was endorsed by Titleist. He's a pro at a golf course in Cleveland, Ohio. His name is Jimmy Beers. Very good friend. Very fun golfer. When you go out and play leisurely with him, he actually plays barefoot. He's like a real life tin cup. And at the end of one round, he said, "How do you like these clubs? My new ones arrive tomorrow. Would you like to have these?" And
0: Wow.
1: so hitting with the blades, I mean, those are good clubs. You would say, "Oh my God, look at those good clubs." But I'm probably, as a guy who shoots in the 90s, I'm not good enough to play with blades, right?
0: I mean, I wasn't going to say that, but the answer to that question is definitely yes. Blades are more for the lower handicap that has the ability to shape the golf ball. That's the objective of a blade, where you should be using more of a cavity back, which is more forgiving, but you don't shape it as much, which you probably, unfortunately, don't have the skill set to do anyway, Alan.
1: Well,
0: So
1: because I
0: I would love
1: haven't.
0: to see him. I want to check him out on Friday, and I'll give you the full detail on what we should do there.
1: See, I don't really know how to purchase clubs, and I think most of us guys that shoot in the 90s or are the weekend duffers or whatever, or guys that play in
0: Yep.
1: all the scrambles, we don't even know how to buy golf clubs, right? We just go out to the range, we put the tape on
0: It's
1: there,
0: true.
1: and go, whatever one that we happen to hit pretty good that day, we'll take those.
0: Yep.
1: And
0: Yep.
1: I'd love a little more knowledge from a guy who's not necessarily trying to sell me clubs, because I want to get new clubs. I just don't know what I should do or what, as a real golfer, as opposed to, some guy that knows other things.
0: I would say number one, the club head, all the manufacturers out there, their stuff is all going to be about the same. The number one thing is it has to look good to your eye when you look down at it. But what people forget is the shaft is actually far more important than the head itself. And then also grip size. Grip size plays a big role, particularly if you have, well, either small or big hands. Not everyone is the same, and I think that people think it's all about the club head, when in fact that's probably the least important. The most important thing is the shaft built for your swing speed? Do you hit it high? Do you hit it low? What's your side spin? And then also, is the grip too big or too small? And those things surprisingly will make a much bigger impact than, do I have the latest, tailor-made club, where you might be better fit hitting a Mizuno with a regular stiff shaft versus a stiff. So you can pop down to a Putz Golf or something, and they'll put you on the monitor for free and give you four or five different shots at clubs, and the data will prove you probably wrong or different based upon what you might have thought.
1: See, I just worry that day that I'm going to buy clubs, whatever I do that day, and again, as a guy who shoots in the 90s, maybe not as consistent. I feel like that's something that has to happen over time, or just have a guy who knows you well enough to kind of go, okay, here's what you need to do. I'd love to get onto a range with you and just kind of feel a few things out and get your take on that. So,
0: I was out with some folks yesterday kind of doing the same thing, but I can tell you I've had my irons for better part of 5 or 6 years, and I've wanted to switch out.

0: love them, but these fit me really well and I like them, so I'm going to stick with them until I don't have to. It's the wedges. The wedges are the only thing that get a yearly swap because of grooves and stuff. But other than that, I've had my irons for a long time.
1: So roughly, how much should the average golfer spend on golf clubs?
0: Oh, man, that would be a good thing to Google, but way too much. The other thing is I think the 25 handicap spends the same amount as the scratch handicap. You know, we always want and believe that the club will make all the difference when, in fact, it's go chip and putt and get some reps. The club is more secondary. Now, there are a lot of clubs out there that are very forgiving and would help a player for sure. That's without question, particularly someone like yourself who's playing blades but should be playing a King Cobra cavity back probably. That would be the only difference is game improvement irons versus, you know, 25 handicap swinging blades.
1: Wow. Well, I'm just kind of curious just about, you know, I need to start somewhere. I do. The other question I was going to ask you before I let you go here is you got a lot of guys playing with hybrids or these metal woods. I would rather hit my 3-iron than my 3-wood. And if I had a 2-iron, I'd like to hit it. And so many people say,
0: nice.
1: Well, that's a hard club to hit. And obviously, again, I shoot in the 90s. But I feel more comfortable with that blade in my hand like that. Not necessarily a blade, but it's just having a bladed club as opposed to some kind of hybrid or something. Is that just because of feel? Because I feel like I want to order a 2-iron.
0: No, that's great to hear. That means you're making really good contact. Those are clubs for any golfer. Those are harder to hit. You know, the advantage of today's technology with hybrids and stuff is you can hit those things out of rough, not just the fairway, and you can hit them off the tee, not just out of the rough or the fairway. So I'm impressed that you can hit a 2-iron. I would love to see that. So I'm going to put you under the spotlight on Friday and prove to me that you can hit a 3-iron because you might hit it better than me. 3-irons are hard to hit.
1: Well, again, let's slow your roll a little bit on this, Mr. Professional Baseball Player / Golfer / Long Driver Guy. I'm not saying I'm going to out-hit you with a 3-iron. I'm just saying at the level that I play, I feel confident with it, and I can get a couple hundred yards out of it.
0: No, if you look at some of the tour players, a lot of the tour players are hitting 7-woods now. They're hitting 9-woods, things that would have never even been considered even 10 years ago. But the hybrid game has come so such a long way that if you can hit something 230 yards high and in the air and it's a 9-wood, you know, these players don't really care, whereas a 3-iron hitting the same distance is going to have a lower trajectory and harder to stop coming into like a par 5. So that's the reason that these guys prefer the higher launching 7-wood, 9-wood type clubs.
1: Let's be honest. I'm just trying to get there. You know what I mean?
0: I love it.
1: I also hit driver off the deck. Every scramble, I do it at least twice.
0: So I have – there's a couple of things. So we are considering doing a shortest drive contest, so maybe you can qualify for that.
1: Okay.
0: And then
1: all right,
0: we are going to play one, I think, from the Reds, and then anybody who drives the green gets their name into a raffle to win a prize. So you could have a chance. I think it's probably red is probably 240 at NB from the Reds, so you can run one up there, no
1: all
0: problem.
1: Right. All right, okay. I hope you're not watching my group play this week. Friday, Barkey Golf. How do people learn more about Barkey Golf?
0: Yeah, so just head on to Barkey.ai. There's a link there for the Barkey Classic, explains the event. There's also sponsorship information there. So we do have one more spot for a larger sponsor. We have a few more whole sponsors available, which is $500. So if you have a business that you want to get out there in front of the who's who of Bellingham, we'd love to have you. You can email me personally at Dane@Barkey.ai. If you have any further questions, reach out and let me know. And if you don't play, we hope to see you after the round at the Long Drive Contest and the raffle.
1: Awesome. I always appreciate you talking to me because obviously I love what you're doing with Barkey and the golf outing and everything, but you always put golf into perspective for me, and I really appreciate that, Dane.
0: I love it. Yeah, hopefully you can have as many good shots as the Mariners gave up in runs this weekend. It'll be good.
1: Sure. The only shots we'll be doing is Jameson out of our golf bags. All right.
0: Love it. Sounds good.
1: All right, man. We'll see you on Friday. Appreciate you.
0: All right. Thank you. Bye-bye. Right,
1: bye for now. There you go. That's Dane Rankert from Barkey Golf. I'm Alan Fee.
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1: Here we go into hour number two of The Zone. Alan Fee, Jason Upton checking in on this Monday. Boy, we got a lot to get to here this hour. We're going to talk to Ferndale Golden Eagle football coach Jamie Plankovich, my Seahome brother. We went to school together there, so there is a place in my heart for the Golden Eagles. And, of course, we love the people of Ferndale on this show, so we look forward to having Jamie on here in just a little bit. We got some Seahawks football to unpack for you, some injuries, unfortunately, to get to, and we'll take a look back on the game that was yesterday's loss to the Titans. 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Well, the Mariners, how do you unpack this? We went into the weekend saying if we could just win the series, and you're going up against a red-hot Cubs team that's chasing the Milwaukee Brewers, and they need these wins against this Mariner team that's struggling, this sub-500 Mariner team. We take two out of three. Incredible walk-off on Friday. One of the best games ever that I've ever seen. Another walk-off on Saturday. You were at that game down at T-Mobile. And then you get smoked again. 17 to whatever we did.
2: 19 to 2.
1: 19 to 2. Sorry, it was a 17-run loss. Here's the stat of the day. Mariners starter Bryce Miller did something not seen in the major league.

0: in 136 years. It was a 19-2 loss on Sunday. He became the first pitcher since George Van Halterin of the 1890 Brooklyn Wonders to lose consecutive starts by 17 runs. Again, Jason, one of the things going into this season, you and I were down at spring training, and we always love having that front row seat to this team. We went in thinking Brian Wu, Cy Young potential. We knew that Bryce Miller was going to be back with a vengeance. We knew that his velo could be up, and it was. And here we are talking about this. If I would have read you this stat and said, hey, this is going to happen this year, you would have been like, there's no way that's going to happen this year. There's no way that's going to happen to Bryce Miller. He got lit up. Was it a good weekend or no for the Mariners?
1: Oh, man. You're right. How do you recap a weekend like that? I do have to say, it is a good weekend. You got to. At the place we're at the season, the wins are all that mattered. No matter how bad these losses are, the wins are the ones that mattered, and you picked up 2 out of 3 against the Cubs, a really strong ball club. That's what you had to do. So, yeah, it's going to be hard to get past another just all-time devastating loss yesterday. But if you can look past that and you see a couple walk-offs and see the heroics Randy Rosarena pulled off on Saturday, which we'll get into in a sec, at the end of the day, you won 2 out of 3, and you made up some headway in the division. You're 3 games back, and at the end of the day, that's all that matters, even if yesterday stung to the core. I don't know.
0: Yeah, so you win the series, and again, that's what truly matters in this whole thing. Our concern was this stretch of the schedule was going to be brutal for us, and what, we got 2 out of 3 from the Astros? We're getting 2 out of 3 from the Cubs, right? And again, it still looks ugly. We're 7 games under 500, but we are now, and I say this loosely, but it's true, we're the hottest team in the division. We've won 6 out of 10. All right? So there's
1: that.
0: Is
1: that even a compliment anymore? Is that a good thing? You're for the hottest team in the AL West?
0: Well, again, it's nice to see the Astros cooling off. They're 4-6 in their last 10. By the way, everybody in the division as it stands right now, sub 500. The Astros are 65-66. The Rangers tied with them at 65-66. And there we are, and even 3 games back at 62-69. And you put a fork already in the Angels and the Athletics. But how about some of those sub 500 teams at the bottom of the division helping us out? At best, I was hoping we were going to keep pace. But we actually picked up a game, which is, again, 3 games is only 3 games.
1: Yeah, I mean, if you're the Astros after that weekend, you got to be reeling. Losing like that to the A's, you were texting me about their comeback over the weekend, which was just ridiculous. These are the games in September the Mariners are going to have to win, and they're going to have to prove that they are better than the Astros. You know, they've proven that head-to-head, but, you know, it was so bad, Alan, that the Astros actually, you know, fired Dana Brown, their general manager, earlier today.
0: Well, hang on. They mutually agreed to part ways. That's how they're saying it.
1: Their contract was up at the end of the season, and yeah, with 2 months left in the regular season, they decided to end that, which I think makes sense. I'm still kind of confused with what the Astros did over the trade deadline, adding Varsho a solid bat, but not addressing their pitching whatsoever. They tried to actually ship off their second best bullpen arm, and it got vetoed by their team owner. I'm not sure what they were doing because their pitching has not gotten any better. But that's what you're looking at. The Mariners really suck at some of these points, but the Astros suck just as much, and that's the main thing.
0: Well, good thing they're going to do it by committee now. Senior advisor Jeff Bagwell, assistant general managers Charles Cook, Gavin Dickey, and Connor Huff are going to take over Brown's responsibilities. So there you go. Oh, and Jim Crane is going to oversee baseball operations during the transition. Good thing they're transitioning while they're in first place. Again, something must be crazy wrong there in Houston for this move to happen here. I mean, don't you think?
1: Yeah, 100%. I mean, this has just been a bad season. I mean, again, all these teams in the AL West, their seasons would be over. They would have sold at the deadline if they were in any other division.
0: Yeah, but how about this? I mean, the Astros suck, and they're still winning a division that we have the better roster, and we're 3 games behind them. This is just the Astros' way, right? I mean, they even suck good.
1: Yeah.
0: You know what I mean?
1: Yeah.
0: They're in first place, tied with the Rangers. And be us for a second. I mean, I look at our lineup, I look at what, and then it's like, okay, we have these 2 exciting walk-off wins. That was all awesome.

0: awesome. I mean, that is a tough Cubs lineup that we got through. And then just a reminder, oh, by the way, hey, Mariners, you think you're pretty good? Why don't you take these 19 runs and shove them up your, you know, I mean, what happened? And then the fact that we've had two of these devastating losses. But, I mean, how do you explain this?
1: You know, a lot of this comes down to the pitching, and there's so much to get to with the pitching. I think it's funny that we're this far into it, and we haven't even said the name Cade Anderson, who had his, you know, Major League Baseball debut on Saturday.
0: Well, the Cade Anderson game turned into the Randy Arozarena game, right?
1: Literally, I was texting you during that, Alan, and I have this doc. I was in the press box. I have this doc up. I'm taking notes on the Cade Anderson start. The title of the doc is Cade Anderson Big League Debut. And I kid you not, at the end of the game, after Randy Arozarena hits that walk-off home run, I like highlight that, I cross it out, and I just say the Randy Arozarena game, because Alan, that is the single greatest performance I've seen by a single player in any baseball game I've attended in person. That was ridiculous.
0: Yeah, watching that game was crazy. I was down in a bar, Gentleman Jeans, down in Burlington, coming off of my Burlington Eagles golf outing to benefit Camp Corey, and I had to watch the Cade Anderson game, right? And we're sitting there watching it, and he's cruising through the game. He is cruising through the game, and he's carrying himself like a veteran pitcher. And, you know, he stumbles there a little bit, but it's like, oh, my God, that's a nice line. And the fact that Randy Arozarena not only hits the first pitch of the game for a home run, which, again, just hit, and by the way, he hit, what, two the day before? And so he hits the first pitch of the game, and then in the second or third, he steals a home run away. Oh. That was clearly – they asked Cade Anderson. Cade Anderson thought it was long gone. That the timing of that catch was ridiculous. You know, some guys catch it, and again, any catching and stealing of a home run is impressive. But that one was – I mean, you could tell that was his ball to get.
1: It was ridiculous. And, you know, somehow that was only the second best home run robbery of the weekend, because you saw the Spider-Man catch,
0: yes.
1: I'm sure.
0: Oh, yeah.
1: Where a guy scales a wall.
0: That might have been Spider-Man because, you know, he's done filming and doing all the PR for the actual movie.
1: Yeah, exactly.
0: Unbelievable. So Randy hits the first pitch of the game and then the last pitch of the game for the walk-off. I mean, you can't do much better. That's only happened, what, like three times in modern-day baseball?
1: Yeah, the first Mariners pitch, right? Because the Cubs went up to bat first. So, like, for the Mariners, yeah, the first pitch he hammered. Yeah, two home runs, a home run robbery. It was ridiculous. And the fan response, Alan, was one of my favorite parts, because the thing that sings about this is, in all likelihood, Randy's going to be gone after the season. He's going to be a free agent. He's going to command a lot of money after having a career season. And the Mariners probably aren't going to pay him. But seeing him be able to soak this in after all the controversy, after all that Cal stuff going on, and, you know, some people aren't quite Randy fans, he had the crowd in the palm of his hand. And one thing about Randy Arozarena that these other guys on the Mariners don't have is Randy's a showman. He's going to play up to all that. He's going to clap for himself when the crowd's giving him applause. That walk-off, the celebration he did with the first base coach was out of this world.
0: Yep.
1: The celebration when he comes to home plate. He'll actually, like, soak this all in, and he'll act, you know, very, like, confident about it in a way that a lot of these other Mariners guys don't. Maybe a little bit of that with Julio. Julio had his own sort of miscues in yesterday's game in the outfield again. But Randy plays up to this, and I think the crowd loves it. They like having a Mariners player that can, like, kind of feed off the crowd and give them some of that back in a way that not other guys on the team do.
0: I like Randy Arozarena. I think every baseball team needs an enforcer, a guy that beat his own drum and do his own thing. I'm okay with him. And you know, I mean, just his confidence, his swagger. I mean, you got to have that. And by the way, he's your only all-star. He's your best hitter. And you know what? I mean, like him for that. I think sometimes as Mariner fans, we need guys to be these really nice guys and good golly gee willer. At the end of the day, you need them to do stuff, like baseball stuff. And get to all-star games and hit game-winning shots. And I'm confident every time he gets up that something's going to happen. And I appreciate him for that. The one thing you had sent from the press box, a video of the home run celebration. And the one thing I keyed in on, when they dumped water on him from the water cooler, it was Cal Raleigh that did it.
1: Yep.
0: And I kept looking for Cal because I was curious. Because sometimes when you see the guys go grab the trident, something weird has been going on, and it seems to be changing. It's like somebody got the memo going, hey, guys, we need to have fun and play baseball and like each other no matter what. Because all of a sudden you're seeing guys up standing at the top step of the dugout. You're seeing them lean over, watching the game. I've seen so many moments this year where a guy will hit a home run and they hand him the trident and

0: okay, but it's like not every, and they, oh yeah, high five, okay, whatever. And they're not loving on him the way they normally do. But Cal was right there on Randy, and he was all about it. So I feel better about that. I still think there's something going on in Cal's personal life, relationship-wise. Not to air all that stuff, because we don't really know, but something clearly has happened there. And I don't think it's the Randy Arozarena stuff. It was funky. It was a weird thing that happened, but I don't think that disrupted an entire baseball team, especially since Randy's doing his job, right? I mean, Randy's the guy, the only all-star. He's getting the hits. He's producing. So I just don't think that's the case. But, again, I think at some point after this season's over, we're going to find out a little more behind the scenes.
1: Yeah, I think so, too. A lot of the beat writers have been pretty mum about what the relationship is right now. They're saying they don't know much. But all I know is it was really good to see Cal hit that homer on Friday and tie that game up against Chicago, because he's had a couple of those moments over the past week, one versus Houston, one versus the Cubs, and it seems like he's gaining some steam. Josh Naylor's gaining some steam. Brendan Donovan was getting a whole lot of steam before he got hit by a ball in the batting cages before Saturday's game. What? He's on the concussion IL now?
0: Ugh.
1: What?
0: You know, they say guys get injury prone, and I always think, well, that's all just circumstantial, right? And then all of a sudden, it's like, I'm sorry, what? Brendan, it wasn't even... Okay, really?
1: What? How does that happen?
0: That's just not right. It's just not right.
1: Oh, my God. So there's all that going on at the team where guys are getting really hot at the plate, except Julio, who's been pretty bad this last couple weeks. But just a couple things on Cade Anderson from seeing that start, because I think it's really important. You know, Alan, like you said, he was really good through those first five innings. One run given up, could have been more, but Randy Arozarena came in clutch. That sixth inning, and I had been texting you before this inning, if Cade gives up one hit, he's probably gone, right?
0: Yep.
1: And he does give up that one hit. Pete Crow Armstrong hits a double off the center field wall. He's on. Really lucky double play after that. Some pretty poor base running from PCA. They turn two, bases cleared, and there's two outs. And, you know, Dan Wilson's like, hey, let's get Cade his quality start in his first game, right? Let's leave him in. The next two pitches, both home runs. It spoiled a really great outing for Cade against a great baseball team, in a way where we can't talk about it like, oh my God, how amazing was this? Because the end to it was just, it just hurt to watch.
0: You know what? As long, you know, there's going to be people that are going to have hindsight, and they're going to put that on our skipper. And I'm not over here. I'm a little unhappy with Dan Wilson. I wish he was a better motivator and had a little more energy and maybe played to his gut a little more. I think he did that here. He had a pitcher that had great momentum, and he stuck with him and, you know, let him get through that. And whether he's trying to get him the actual quality start for his own, you know, I think he's trying to win a baseball game.
1: Yeah.
0: But he's got a guy on a roll. I mean, keep him in there and believe in him. And it was unfortunate what happened there, but obviously the rest is history and it worked out okay.
1: And you made the key point earlier this weekend. When you have a six-man rotation, your bullpen's just depleted. And we saw that yesterday where Michael Rucker gets rocked, and all of a sudden Johnny Parade and Weston Wilson are just closing this game out that already means nothing. The bullpen's just been depleted. Rucker had to pitch three straight days out of the bullpen. So part of the thinking I got to believe with Dan is like, hey, let's give our bullpen a little bit of relief here. If we can just keep Cade in for one more out, like, let's just get this done. So, yeah, people are going to give Dan crap for that, but you have to understand what he was working with in the pen, and it's just been really rough with the six-man. And after Bryce Miller's start yesterday, I'm seriously starting to wonder if something's wrong with Bryce. I'm not sure what's up there. Reporters asked him after the game, hey, have they come to you about going to the bullpen? Is that a possibility? And he basically just shut it down and said, no.
0: Did he walk out? I saw that clip get clipped right at the end. When they asked him, obviously, I mean, these are delicate questions, talking to a guy who just historically had a really rough time. And when they were asking about that, and then he goes, well, I haven't heard anything about that. I think he got up and walked out, but it looked like he was starting to walk out. I was just kind of curious to see if that was the energy from that. I don't think he stuck around after that and answered questions, which, again, I was kind of curious to see. It feels like Bryce Miller is trying really hard not to be annoyed with what's going on, whether it's how the management's handling things, and he's not actually throwing his best stuff, a combination of both. But it just feels like, God, get off me. And, you know, the whole piggyback thing he was forced into. I'm just kind of curious what Bryce Miller's really thinking. We obviously like him. He's a cool guy. He's easygoing. He's super chill. But at the end of the day, I mean, I think we're going to hear more about something going on with him.
1: Yeah, totally. I don't know if there's an injury or what, but Bryce has been clearly frustrated. And the great irony of all this is, you know, the piggyback seemed to suit him perfectly. He had his best outings during the piggyback, and since then, I mean, Alan, the Mariners have lost Bryce Miller's last eight starts.
0: Yeah. Ouch. So on to Phil.

0: Philadelphia. You know, here's the thing about it. When you talk about some of the decisions made in that Sunday game, you know, you won the series. Obviously, you want to win all the games you can, but you also have to manage with one eye on the next series, the next game, whatever. You already won the series when you had the two walk-offs Friday and Saturday. So here you are on Sunday, and you're kind of pushing it a little bit because you have to hit reset, and you're going to take on an equally as good team. I mean, we've had Milwaukee, we've had the Dodgers, we've had the Cubbies, and now here comes the another World Series contender. Every team I just mentioned, a major National League World Series contender. You got to be ready and reloaded for Philadelphia.
1: Well, not just a major World Series contender, the hottest team in baseball right now. The Phillies enter the series having won their last nine. Yep. They're so good. Their pitching's out of this world.
0: And wasn't that a crazy come from behind that they had yeah, yesterday, too?
1: Yeah,
0: yeah, I mean, ugh. Maybe they're depleted after that crazy. It was at St. Louis.
1: Yeah,
0: it was a crazy game they had there. Mm-hmm. Ugh, baseball's hard. All right, so we got three more here in a row. We kick off the series tonight, and it's in Seattle. It'll be a day game, by the way, on Wednesday, so no zone. And then it's off to Toronto, Boston, and then we get a little relief with the Athletics coming to town. Just looking at the Astros schedule, because obviously they're the first place team, and I guess for that matter, so is Texas. But, you know, for some reason, I find myself on Astros watch. I don't believe in Texas. The Astros are off to the Yankees, and then they play at the Mets, which, of course, Mets must end the season. And then the White Sox, the first place White Sox go to Houston. And so, and then the Arizona Diamondbacks, which I think is always a tough out.
1: Yeah.
0: So, I mean, it's going to get a little wonky there. And then they get the Phillies, and then they get Tampa. And so that really tough stretch that we've been in, they're about to hit that tough stretch and maybe even a little bit tougher stretch than we had.
1: That's the thing that we've both been projecting. You look at how the season plays out and with these September schedules, the Astros actually have a really difficult schedule like you just outlined. The Mariners, meanwhile, have the easiest schedule in all of baseball for the rest of the season. So at a certain point, you think that play into it, but you see these games the Angels and A's are playing against the Rangers and Astros where they're actually winning these series. And history tells us the Mariners aren't going to have the easiest time with the A's and Angels. But statistically and record-wise, the Mariners have a lot of these series coming against the three worst teams in baseball. So you like how that at least lines out for them.
0: Yeah. So here we go. All right, let's take a timeout. He's Jason Upton. I'm
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2: All right, so the Seahawks lose their preseason game last night on national television, losing 19-16 to the Tennessee Titans. Of course, this is not the Seahawks team that won the Super Bowl last year. At least they weren't all suited up, right? I mean, this is, you know, guys fighting for spots and going through the motions and doing all the things. And obviously, Mike McDonald's looking at this and picking apart every last thing. Obviously, turnovers are going to be part of the discussion there. We missed a couple of field goals on special teams. Milroe had a couple of INTs, although the one that closed out the game, I don't really think was his fault. But, you know, again, Drew Lock looked serviceable there in the first quarter. And, you know, we did some good things. But again, this is not the Seahawks team that will be hitting the field on opening day there at Lumen against the Patriots, the team we knocked off in the Super Bowl. So there's still time to work out some things with the backups and so forth. Obviously, the news on Bobo getting knocked out. And it looks like maybe for the season, that's not good news for the Seahawks team. You know, again, this is a team that didn't have to deal with many injuries last year, and already there are some question marks with everything that's going on now. And so we're a little concerned about that. Bud Clark, he suffered a broken ankle, and that's going to be a months-long injury. So we're a little concerned about that, obviously. And again, we're just hoping that, you know, a next man up mentality. Obviously, this is a deep football team, but those are two guys, Bobo and Bud Clark. These are guys that are great guys in the locker room. The fans love these guys. And, you know, that's a blow to this team, no doubt about that. I know it was a gut punch for some of the players. Speaking of teams that have been affected by injury, the San Francisco 49ers, boy, when did they catch a break? Right, I mean, whatever happened last year, they had all those injuries. They still found a way to go to Philadelphia and win a playoff game, or they lost that. Wait, Philadelphia. Yeah, they knocked off Philadelphia. But you know, if you think about what that team has gone through with just all the injuries and everything happening, the news over the weekend. Did you see this? The Niners owner Jed York arrested over the weekend in Ohio. Misdemeanor charges of disorderly conduct and possessing criminal tools. What does that even mean? Arrested in East Palestine, Ohio. Released after posting $5,000 bond. We think he had the money in his wallet. He was sentenced to one day in jail for both offenses to be served concurrently and was credited with one day served when he pleaded no contest on Monday morning. That was this morning. He also was fined $1,150. Big whoop, that's nothing to him. Court records show that York initially was charged with engaging in prostitution, but prosecutors amended that to disorderly conduct. Records also show that York had a cell phone returned to him and that $160 that was seized was also to be given to Mahoning Valley Human

0: and trafficking task force as part of the plea agreement. So, I mean, he's getting off financially. I mean, nothing to him. York also completed an online course. The 49ers and the NFL didn't immediately respond to a request for comment. The 46-year-old York took over the day-to-day control of the 49ers from his parents way back in 2008. He became the team's principal owner in 2024. After some initial struggles under York's leadership, the team has been a consistent contender since hiring coach Kyle Shanahan and general manager John Lynch back in 2017. The Niners have made the Super Bowl three times under York's leadership, losing in 2012 under coach Jim Harbaugh and 2019 and 23 under Shanahan and Lynch. Well, I mean, if you think about these Niners, man, yes, the injuries and whatever's going on at their practice facility with all that craziness. And then you think about, you know, here's your owner going down, literally. I mean, it's just like, oh, my God. I mean, what are you doing? This is where you take a step back. And I don't think too many Seahawk fans need to dig too deep on this. But how much do you appreciate your team? You know, in the last however long, I mean, when was the last time you had problem with the ownership of this team? Ken Behring? I mean, most Seahawk fans now, in today's generation, they don't even know who Ken Behring was. But, you know, we love our ownership. We love our general manager, John Schneider. Boy, he looked intense on the sidelines at the game, didn't he? Did you notice that? You know, I mean, he's got like a roster. I'm assuming that was a roster in his hand. It didn't look like a play sheet. It looked like just a roster. But he's down on there pacing and everything. And it's like it's the Titans. And, you know, he's got the B and C and maybe even the D team in there. But he's all in, man. And I mean, he's a busybody during those games. Got the binoculars out, the whole thing. And, you know, I mean, again, he seems like a fun guy, a guy you want to have a beer with or maybe two beers out of your side pocket. But either way, I mean, the guy knows the game. He's connected to the game, and he's all in. And that's our guy. You love our general manager. You want to hang with your general manager. And then our coach. I mean, we love Mike McDonald. You know, he's a cool guy, easygoing guy. He's got a cute baby, got a beautiful wife. By the way, he won the Super Bowl in his second season. And, by the way, nice guy right up until he opens up a can of whoop-ass in practice. I mean, this is like the perfect coach. I mean, seriously. And then our team. I mean, you can't really criticize many of our draft picks. I mean, you can criticize anything after the fact. But overall, we believe in this team top to bottom. Look at the Niners, man. You know, I mean, it's a mess, their owner. And again, Kyle Shanahan, he's taken responsible for the—I don't want to pile on him. I actually appreciate him. I was going to say a fan, but I'm not really a fan, but I appreciate Kyle Shanahan. He gets in that car accident. They've been banged up all over the place. I mean, they're dealing with everything. And then we just took one of their coaches, Brian Fleury, to be our OC. I mean, other teams are a mess. I mean, just to really appreciate these Seahawks. I mean, I know we do. I mean, we're the defending champs. Why wouldn't we? But, man, breathe it in, man. I mean, everything is going well. And, again, not to jinx it because, you know, these injuries to Bud Clark and Bobo, I mean, obviously not good news. You know, we're dealing with some stuff. But overall, we really have to appreciate our football team, no question about it. Now, speaking of the Niners, there is some football stuff to talk about. Their quarterback, Brock Purdy, he's talking about Mike Evans. You know, remember they got Mike Evans? He's a huge offseason addition, according to Brock Purdy, for this 49ers team.
1: He's been awesome. Just like, obviously, another vet presence. Just what he brings to the table with our receiving core and just having him in that receiver room has been huge just for guys to understand, like, dude, this is what it takes to be great. And he goes out there and obviously he's a threat, you know, anywhere on the field, but like in the red zone too, man, just seeing what he can do. And just that it's another level that he brings to the offense down there, man. So I'm excited about that. But in general, he's smart. He's played with great quarterbacks and Tom Brady, Baker Mayfield. So like I'm picking his brain on those things too. So I'm extremely happy that we got Mike.
0: I'm kind of wondering, there are people that are saying the Mike Evans move to the Niners is the equivalent of Cooper Kupp to the Seahawks. And obviously, Cup, you know, his numbers aren't what they were. And obviously, you got JSN and now even more guys catching the football. But you see what Cupper's doing with the coaching staff and really with everybody. He's a huge presence for these Seahawks. Some say Mike Evans is going to be a great help for this offense and this

0: team, and others are saying, yeah, a veteran presence, but, you know, is he really going to carry them to the promised land? That's open to interpretation. NFL legend Jerome Bettis told the California Post Sports that the Rams are looking scary with the looming return of Aaron Donald.
1: Rams get Aaron Donald back. What does that make them?
2: It makes them even better than they already were. It makes them, you know, dynamic because Aaron Donald was a one-man wrecking crew, and now you put him, now he becomes a two-man wrecking crew, so that defense is going to be spectacular.
1: Have you heard any rumblings from your people whether or not he's coming back or not?
2: No clue, but, I mean, all the indications tell you what you want to know. I mean, he's out there, he's getting himself in shape, so I would expect to see him probably not sooner than later, but probably at some point later in the year.
1: Do you believe they're the Super Bowl favorites?
2: They were already the Super Bowl favorites, so I don't think that changes anything.
0: You know, it's interesting. I mean, that's a lot of love on the Rams, and just a reminder, they had a lot of love last year, but you do need some chemistry. You need some continuity with this team. Remember, to get Myles Garrett, they had to give up a pretty good player, too. So, again, Super Bowl favorites, we'll see. Obviously, if you're a Seahawk fan, you feel a little disrespected by that. But as a Seahawk fan, you kind of want to be in the position we are. Let the Rams have this false sense of, yeah, we're going to roll through this again. And, hey, the Super Bowl's in our building and yada, yada, yada. You know, San Francisco was thinking that last year. And last I checked, the Seahawks went down there to Levi's Stadium, and they knocked off the Patriots, and they won the Super Bowl. So it's all open to interpretation. But are the Rams going to be this good? Again, they're obviously a very good football team. I'm intrigued with this upcoming season. I really, truly am. I hope I'm not artificially pumped up like some of us, as far as the Hard Knocks and, okay, here we go. Look how great we are. And, you know, you got Ray Donovan doing the voiceover work saying how great our team is. You got Eagles flying over the camp. And, you know, this is like, all right, here we go. But obviously, you know, to repeat, to get back to a Super Bowl is tough. There's a Super Bowl hangover. It seems like the messaging is on point. It feels like all the guys are playing for the name of the jersey, the name on the front of the jersey, then the back. I mean, everything seems to be where you need it to be. It really, truly does. It really depends, too, on how these other teams are going to perform. I mean, can the Niners put it together all after all the off-season issues that they've had? And some of the injuries that, you know, they carry over from last year and all that. Are the Rams really going to be this good? Where are we at with Chicago? Is Philadelphia going to bounce back now after they got rid of one of their best players and sent him to the Patriots? You know, it's going to be real interesting to see how this NFC West shapes up here in 2026. What do you think? Are we going to repeat? 360-734-1170. You can email us at thezone at kpug1170.com or on Facebook, X, and Instagram. I'm Alan Fee.
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13: Good afternoon, I'm Jason Upton. The Mariners are back tonight after a roller coaster ride of a weekend. They're hosting the Philadelphia Phillies for the first of a three-game series. M's are coming off a series win over the Chicago Cubs that featured the highest of highs and the lowest of lows. They walked off the Cubs in each of the first two games, first with Leo Rivas and extras on Friday, and then with Randy Rosarena on Saturday. Rosarena played arguably his best game as a Mariner in that Saturday win, hitting two home runs and robbing the Cubs of one in left field. Saturday also featured the big league debut of top prospect Cade Anderson, who gave up three runs and struck out five through five and two-thirds innings. But that momentum came to a halt yesterday when the M's got throttled by the Cubs 19-2. Coming just days after their 22-0 loss to the Brewers, Bryce Miller became the first MLB pitcher in the modern era to have his team lose by 15-plus runs in back-to-back starts. Mariners will look to clean things up tonight against a red-hot Phillies team that's running a 9-game win streak. Coverage begins at 5:30, first pitch is at 6:40 right here on KPUG with Logan Gilbert on the mound. Meanwhile, the team placed utility man Brendan Donovan on the 7-day concussion injured list yesterday. Donovan was a late scratch from Saturday's game after he was hit in the head by a baseball in the batting cages. It continues an injury-riddled season for Donovan, who's already missed over 70% of Seattle's games with a groin strain. Patrick Wilson was recalled from AAA Tacoma to take his spot on the active roster. Mariners division rivals just made a surprising late-season move. The Houston Astros announced today that they've mutually agreed to part ways with general manager Dana Brown. Brown has served as GM since 2023, and his contract was set to expire at the end of the season. Houston currently leads the AL West with a 65-66 record and are on track to finish with the worst record of any division winner in Major League Baseball history. Mariners made some headway in the division race over the weekend. They now sit three games behind the Astros. The Seahawks suffered a few losses over the weekend. First, they fell to the Tennessee Titans 19-16 in their second preseason game yesterday. Seattle opened with three straight scoring drives in the first quarter but failed to score for the rest of the game. Jacardia Wright highlighted the loss of the 69-yard touchdown run, and Elijah Arroyo added a 36-yard touchdown catch from Drew Locke. But the game was overshadowed by the loss of rookie second-round safety Bud Clark. He left the game in an air cast after breaking his right ankle, head coach Mike McDonald saying he'll miss multiple months. Seahawks play their final game of the preseason this Friday when they travel to Kansas City to face the Chiefs. The Storm suffered another rough loss last night. They fell to Dallas Wings 92-70. Sophomore sensation Paige Becker scored 32 points to help the Wings stay in the playoff picture. Storm rookie Flaje Johnson made a career high, tying 5 3-pointers and finished with 23 points. Storm remained at the bottom of the league standings with just 6 games left in the regular season. Next up, they're back at home to face a Toronto Tempo on Wednesday. And the Sounders finally snapped their skid over the weekend. They played FC Cincinnati to a 1-1 draw on Saturday to end their club record 8-match losing streak in league play. Kosa Rienzi scored off a pass from Albert Rusnak in the 83rd minute to force a tie. Meanwhile, it was more of the same with the Rain as they played the Kansas City Current to a 1-1 draw as well. I'm Jason Upton. For more, head to mybellinghamnow.com.
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2: Wow! 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I'm just a regular dad who happens to have a stylist.
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6: 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That's 4 Addie trophies. The Addies is an award program for anything related to advertising, from posters to movie trailers. After Western, Nathan already has a job lined up in the advertising industry thanks to winning those awards. Congratulations to Nathan Christner on his Addie Awards. And this good news.
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9: He's Jamie Plankovich, head football coach of the Ferndale Golden Eagles and Seahome alum. I always got to get the Mariner reference in there. Coach, welcome back to the broadcast.
12: Thanks for having me. Appreciate it.
9: All right, just to get this out of the way up front. Hello, you had your golf tournament 2 weeks ago or something, and I'm like, where was the notification on that?
12: Well, I thought you had already been notified. You've been on a team before, so what happened to you? I thought you dodged us for something else.
9: Well, again, as you know, as a coach, I didn't make the cut, and so,
12: so you played that poorly last year.
9: Well, it's all in how you look at it. I mean, I'm better than a guy that shoots 120. Let's just say that. Anyway. Well, here we go. So another offseason coming to a close. Your team is coming off of a 5-6 season. Where are you at with everything? You're back on the practice field, I assume, by now.
12: Yep. Yeah, we started last Wednesday. We're happy with our progress so far. It's always nice when you have a lot of returners, and we have a lot of guys back, especially on the fronts of both sides of the ball. So we're able to go a little faster in our installs, and the kids have been great so far.
13: You know, Coach, looking back at last season, there's some ups and downs during the regular season. You guys are still able to make it to the state tournament, and you go into Eastern Washington, you have that wild, wild win over a really strong Cheney team. That's got to be, you've spent a lot of time at Ferndale, that's got to be one of those games, I would think, that you're going to look back on and be like, man, that was special, and that would be something that stands out during your time at Ferndale.
12: Yeah, that was a super fun one for sure. And, you know, we drove all the way over and back in one day. So it's a long trip over there. There was a lot of adversity in that game. We had a punt block for a touchdown. We gave up a pick six for a touchdown. And our guys just kept rallying. And it, you know, comes down to trying to get a stop on the last play of the game on a 2-point conversion. And we had guys step up, and it's everything you talk about and hope for as a coach, that your kids just keep battling. We have the saying of what happens next when you face adversity. We had a lot of adversity on that trip and in that game. So to come out on top, like you said, they were a very good football team. They had lost once in the year. They were real solid. So to go over there and get a win was real special.
13: So super excited to see how you guys followed up this season. Like you said, a lot of returners. I want to talk about some of them. And starting off with Elliot Lenson, who is just an absolute

0: punt or the pick six, and then he immediately returns the next kickoff for a touchdown. So he has that big play ability on offense. He plays a crucial spot for us on defense as well at our strong safety position, which has a lot of responsibility. So he's just a real special athlete to have back. It's nice to have him back for one more year. Other guys, Chance Hatchett's back from a really good campaign last year. Braden Hendrickson has had a phenomenal offseason. Play started for us both ways last year on our O-line and D-line. Trey Munson is another one that is really good in both trenches. We have quite a few guys back. I'm going to forget a few that deserve to be mentioned here, and we were real happy with our off-season work.
1: Coach, one of the games we have circled on our schedule is the Linden game. Every time you guys play each other, it's always so much fun. What do you measure your team by as far as the different opponents? Is it just you versus you, or do you say, hey, you know, if we can perform well against some of these elite teams? I mean, what's the measuring stick for you? I mean, do you have that game circled on the calendar the way we do?
0: Well, we have it circled on the calendar just in respect of what a tremendous atmosphere it is for our kids to play in, and we should be embracing that. And I tell our players all the time during that week that there's so many kids that play this sport that never get to experience in an environment like that against a great rival. We got two communities that really support high school sports and care about things, and we've both been, you know, pretty good over the years, which helps make that even a more special rivalry. You know you're going to have to play really well to come out of there and get a win. So as far as measuring stick wise, you know, you're going to find out a lot about yourself in that game. If you have some weaknesses, they're going to get exposed. And if, you know, you're doing things well and are able to come out on top, it's always a well-earned win for whoever gets that one.
2: You know, Coach, we were talking with Blake Van Dalen from Linden earlier in the zone, and he was talking about just how many hoops you guys had to jump through just to schedule this match this year. It seems like It was a little harder than past years.
0: Yeah, for sure. They went down, you know, with they only have one non-league game in the Northwest Conference now, so that made things exceedingly difficult. We also went to three divisions in Wesco and were tied into playing some other Wesco teams and crossovers. So fortunately, both leagues know that that's one that we need to make work and get on the schedule somehow. So once we found out that Linden had a bye week three, we were working with the Wesco to make sure that we were able to do that as well. Because that's a game that neither of us want to lose. It's like I said, just for the experience factor for players from both sides.
1: Coach, obviously it's really a year-round job coaching football now, but is there a time where you kind of shut it off for a minute and then plug back in? And if so, what's the first thing you do when you're setting up for a season? Do you sit there and just spend some time alone and kind of map out what you want to do? Do you get all the coaches together? I mean, what's the process for you?
0: Yeah, like you said, it's never really far from your mind. You know, we started our off-season weight room work in November. The kids have been coming to the weight room before school as a group. We continue in the off-season. We have a bunch of coaches that were able to make a lot of those sessions. So we're constantly talking about players and scheme and all that. We do a little quick getaway here a couple weeks ago with our coaches just to get everybody last minute on, make sure we're all on the same page and prep for the season. But it's never really super far from your mind. So I don't know, as far as a downtime where you're not thinking about it, it's few and far between.
2: You know, it's always really interesting to talk to some of our very well-established coaches throughout the county about their process ahead of the season. We were talking with Ron Lepper from Mount Baker about how his process has changed over the years when he's been at Mount Baker. Coach, how has yours changed over the years at Ferndale? Is what you're doing in these couple weeks leading up to the season dramatically different from how you did it at the beginning, or what exactly has changed in that approach?
0: Well, you definitely don't stay the same.

0: The game has changed a lot since when I started coaching, for sure. We're seeing a lot more spread offenses and the ball in the air and things of that nature. It's different than we're not as much old school as we used to be. We're smarter on protecting our kids. Practices have changed. We're far less live than we used to be when I first started, and I think overall that's a good thing. We're constantly tweaking things and trying to, you know, find out what's going to work best for the group we have. And a lot of times it's also dependent on what you have. Like I mentioned, we were able to install a lot quicker this fall than we did last year, just because of the experience level. We had really day one, typically we are pretty slow in what we put in, and we put in, just started expecting our kids because we had spring football. We put in all our base offense in day one. We had a lot of our base defense plus some blitz packages in day one. So every year you're tweaking that depending on what you look like, what kids you have back, and then doing things different. We don't want to stay the same.
1: Outside of game film for your own team or scouting other teams, how much football do you watch? Do you have an interest in the college game? Are you a fan? Are you a Seahawks fan? Are you watching Hard Knocks?
0: I'm not. I will watch Hard Knocks. I haven't yet. You know, I'm not one of the elite that have my HBO subscription, so I guess I'm going to have to wait for a little bit. I love football, especially college football, and obviously with the Seahawks success last year, they were super fun to watch. So my routine Saturday morning is getting up, watching College Game Day as I start looking at our Friday night film and our film on our next opponent. It's always on in the background while I'm working on Saturday. So, yeah, I'm a huge fan.
1: Awesome. I hear your phone ringing. I know we're on a time crunch, so I'll just let you go here. But we definitely look forward to catching up on Friday Night Lights with you. And we're always rooting for you when Seahome's not playing.
0: I appreciate it. You know, you and I go way back.
1: Oh, we sure do. We sure do. Not enough to get the golf invite, but, you know, but far enough, right?
0: I think that is the fault of the team you played on last year. They need to make sure they get your butt back there next year.
1: All right.
0: We'll have some words.
1: All right.
0: I'll make sure you're on the tee sheet.
1: All right. I appreciate you. Thank you so much, Coach. You're a good one.
0: All right. Thank you.
1: All right, man.
0: Bye.
1: Talk to you soon. There you go. Jamie Plankovich. Yeah. We both graduated way back in 19-something-something, back before schools were invented. But there you go. I love chatting with him. He's a good guy. It's funny how serious he is. You know, we try to get him on the zone sometimes, and when we're at the games, and it's like, urgh. But a little loose during the offseason here, I think.
2: Oh, man, he's built such a great program. And like you said, a lot of returners from last season. Ferndale's going to be a real player in the Northwest Conference.
1: Can't wait. And that game really is circled on our calendar. Linden and Ferndale, just classy coaches, great programs. Fan base is always crazy. Great stadium, whether it's home or away for either team. And just looking forward to that. All right, we're taking a timeout. He's Jason Upton. I'm Alan.
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1: Here we go. Monday afternoon edition of The Zone. Hope you had a fantastic weekend. Oh boy, we need to talk. Jason, what a weekend in Seattle sports. The good, the bad, the ugly. I think we had a little bit of everything.
2: It's all that. I actually saw that movie for the first time last week, so I guess good timing for that, right?
1: Absolutely true. Oh my gosh. I mean, some good things happened this weekend, some bad things happened this weekend, and we are going to unpack that in the next 2.5 hours. We're on the air till 5:30 tonight, and then after that, it's Mariners pregame as we get set to take on another National League superpower, the Philadelphia Phillies. More on that in just a couple minutes. 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Well, we got a Seahawks preseason game to get to. They lost to the Titans, but again, winning and losing these games really doesn't matter, especially since the average fan is saying, wait, who? What? Wait, is that the quarterback from Alabama who's not even, like, really the second stringer? I mean, you didn't really recognize a lot of the players, except the guys that were on the sidelines, not wearing pads. General assessment of the game.
2: Well, I mean, it starts off great, right? I mean, a couple of touchdown drives for the Seahawks. Elijah Arroyo is looking fantastic. I think Drew Lock connects with him for a couple passes on that first drive, including like a 35-yard touchdown. First quarter was awesome. And then from there, it seems like things really slowed down. The big headline, I think, coming out of this